0: Biden-Harris administration under the direction of then-Homeland Chief Alejandro Mayorkas. Mullen telling reporters it's believed some of these kids were sexually assaulted.
1: Some of these kids claim that they were raped 600 to 700 times.
0: Laura Winters reporting.
2: President Trump announced Friday the U.S. military has killed the alleged leader of Venezuela-based gang Tren de Aguirre.
3: The president said on Truth Social that U.S. Southern Command carried out a swift and lethal kinetic strike to successfully execute Hector Rutherford Guerrero Flores, also known as Nino Guerrero. The president said the mission was closely coordinated with the Venezuelan government, highlighting the U.S.'s shifting relationship with Venezuela since its former leader was removed in an American military operation earlier this year. Defense Secretary Pete Hegseth said on X, the strike took place earlier this week on a Tren de Aragua compound in Venezuela. Ron Taylor reporting.
2: This is SRN News. China continues trying to subvert religion.
4: The religious freedom watchdog Bitter Winter reports that the Communist Party has held meetings with faith leaders across the nation and told them they must preach that, quote, national law takes precedence over religious norms. Bitter Winter says the Catholic bishops who were appointed by the party have embraced this notion and are actively promoting it. In China, the party selects the Catholic bishops and asks the Vatican to approve them. Michael Harrington reporting.
2: Nicholas Jacobs, a political scientist at Colby University, has been studying the Democratic Party's 2024 election collapse, and he concludes that the leadership doesn't understand the voters. He says that especially on social issues, a pattern persists. Working class voters did not move right in reactionary revolt. Democrats moved to the left. Jacob cites polls indicating that Americans who used to vote for Democrats have moved to the Republican Party. This is SRN News. AI giant Anthropic said Friday it has taken its latest artificial intelligence models, Fable 5 and Mythos 5, offline to comply with a directive from the Trump administration to prevent their use by foreign nationals.
5: The export controls mark the U.S. government's most significant steps to date to restrict access to the most advanced AI models. Anthropic released Fable widely this week. That model is a limited version of the even more advanced Mythos, to which the company has tightly limited access due to cybersecurity fears. In a statement, Anthropic said it disagrees with the government's handling of the matter, saying it received the directive from the U.S. government Friday afternoon, and it did not specify the national security concerns. Bernie Bennett, Washington.
2: Sports fans might want to talk to the bank before going to Game 5 of the NBA Finals today. The Spurs, San Antonio, is hoping to keep their hope alive as they trail the New York Knicks 3-1. Tickets, about $1,000. More at srnnews.com.
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8: 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Each evening, we will begin our services at 7:30. Also, for our finale, we'll have a very special God and Country celebration starting at 5 p.m. on July the 3rd with two services, barbecue and fireworks. Preachers for this year's meeting include Tim Fallour, Ricky Gravely, Brian McBride, Johnny Pope, Doug Benton, and a host of others. We will also have special singing and local choirs each night. For more information, visit the Greer Baptist Camp Meeting Facebook page to receive updated information. Dr. Joe Arthur is the moderator, and the Greer Baptist Camp Meeting is located at 1360 Henderson Gap Road in the Greer community of South Carolina. Don't miss out on an opportunity to enjoy the presence of God, the people of God, and the preaching of God's Word at this year's 79th Annual Greer Baptist Camp Meeting. 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

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Currently in Greenville, it's still warm outside, fair skies and 87 degrees. Going to drop down to a more comfortable 73 overnight with partly cloudy skies. Lord's Day tomorrow, high of 93 and sunny, and then a chance for thundershowers in the afternoon and evening, low temperature 71. Monday, 88 degrees and mostly sunny. Mark Agin's coming to sing for us, Goodbye World, Goodbye. The Hendrix family's going to sing for us, As For Me and My House. And oh, by the way, the Spears sang that song about digging a little deeper in His love, the Spear family. Village Singers are coming up after the Hendrix family. Well, the Hendrix family, As For Me and My House, then the Village Singers, Oh, I Want to See Him, and then New Grace, singing a song entitled Things. Sparks family, It's Still the Blood, and the Bradbury Sisters, I Am Sure of You. Heaven's Mountain Band will finish off the half hour with When His Blood Fell. So stay right where you are, leave that dial where it is, and enjoy the good sounds that come to you from WTBI that help you dig a little deeper in His love. Have a good evening. Stay with us.

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1: With SRN News, I'm Mary Rose. There's growing momentum to end the Iran war.
2: Key mediator Pakistan said an agreement was closer than ever before, and Iran made some of its most optimistic statements yet. President Trump said on social media the deal was scheduled to get signed tomorrow, Sunday, and that the Strait of Hormuz would open immediately. An Iranian foreign ministry spokesperson said the likelihood of finalizing a memorandum of understanding in the coming days is high. One senior U.S. official who briefed journalists on condition of anonymity said the president planned to meet on the G7 sidelines with the leaders of Egypt, Qatar, and United Arab Emirates to discuss efforts to wind down the war. John Scott reporting.
1: A Virginia church tent collapses, killing one worshiper and injuring 22.
3: A spokesperson for Bedford County says heavy rain, lightning, and strong winds tore through Moneta Friday as the Eastlake Community Church was holding its outdoor service. Officials say 11 people were taken to the hospital. 11 others had minor injuries and were treated at the scene. A senior pastor at the church says he had just walked up to the stage to tell the group to go to their cars when a gust of wind picked up the tent. State Representative Eric Zare says the community will get through this.
4: This community wants the East Lake family to know that our hearts are with you and our prayers are for you through this tragedy.
3: The church says it will be holding a special Sunday service at its Roanoke campus. I'm Julie Walker.
1: Tennessee Republican Senator Marsha Blackburn says she's proposing a new bill similar to the Save America Act that would incentivize states to compare their voter rolls to human Homeland Security data with the goal of eliminating people who are here illegally and not eligible to vote. This is SRN News.
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Hello, this is Pastor Doug Benton right here at Tabernacle Baptist Church, where good music and preaching can always be found. 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

John said, oh yes, he's the one that we worship. He's the one that we magnify. The Bible said in Revelation chapter number 5, verse number 6, and I beheld, and lo, in the midst of the throne were four beasts, and in the midst of them the elder standing as a lamb had been slain. And hear me tonight. And also they said, hold it, hold it, hold it. Hear me tonight. Oh!

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1: This is a sermon preached by the late Mays Jackson. The title of the sermon is, What is War?

0: And now, here's the message.
1: I want you to look this way, and for a few moments, I want to speak to you on the war. Now, you remember what James said about war? War comes from sin and greed, and whence cometh wars? And he talked about war. Listen, war is man-made. War is always that which man, in defiance to God Almighty, will turn to. I want you to know, if America would come back to God, old-fashioned Holy Ghost repentance, if our preachers would repent, if our churches would repent, brother, we'd have the answer to the war quicker. I'm glad that God is still God on the mountain, and he's God in the valley, and whatever betides, he's the Lord. But because of time, I want to show you something. Israel never was the same after the Philistines took the ark, after the glory of God departed from the shores of Israel. There at Shiloh, she lost something. I want to mention four things by way of introduction that Israel lost, she never regained. She lost 34,000 of her precious footmen. I want you to know, in one day, you think about it, 34,000, that was a crushing blow. I was glad to hear this morning that we'd lost no more men than we have. Of course, every man's precious, but when he lose 34,000 in one day, as Israel lost it, mister, they never got over that. The second thing they never got over, they lost their shout. Let me tell you, when a person loses his shout and a nation loses her shout, there's something wrong. And I heard the president last night say, God bless America. I said, praise the Lord. I believe, brother, we ought to shout because we're saved. I believe we ought to shout because we're on our way to heaven. I believe we ought to shout because God's with us. And brother, when we lose our shout, hear me today, we're in great trouble. But here's the third thing they lost. They lost the ark of God. You know what that meant? The presence of God was not with them anymore. Let me tell you something. I'm glad he walks with me and he talks with me and he tells me I am his own. Brother, that's shouting. Listen, did you know God's with America? I want you to know they don't understand it over there. I believe that little old mothers in New York State, Illinois, and listen to me, Alabama and Florida, California, are reaching up and getting a hold of God and saying, Lord, be the man to stand by my boy over yonder. I remember when I was a little boy at Calvary Baptist Church, and they ordained me there. And Brother Ed used to pastor there. I helped him in a revival meeting, put him in the hospital before the meeting was out. Brother Ed had to go to the hospital. That was years ago, but listen to me, I was in a meeting, and oh, I remember this little old boy there in that church. Had an old missionary to come back from the mission field, and he said, I want to tell you something. I've had the Lord with me all of these years. I want you to know I've been on the mountain and I've been in the valley, but God's been with me the same. I'm glad he'll be with you the same. You don't have to worry about it, Brother June. Thank God he's with us, and what a blessing. This old missionary said, I went up the stream of the Jungle River 80 miles where they'd never seen a white man. Took two young missionaries with me, and I got to the bush country, and when I got there, I took my Bible and told them, you sit here in the little boat. I'm going into the bushes. I'm going to raise the Bible for the glory of God and claim this land. That missionary said, I don't believe anybody in our church believed it. Me, I wasn't even saved. I don't believe my pastor believed it. I don't believe the deacons believed it. But here's what that missionary said. He said, I got out of that boat on the edge of that riverbank. I walked back. When I got just a few steps on that bank, he said, two cannibals came running out of the bushes with spears, and I was holding my Bible, and they got close enough to see me, and they threw away their spears and ran. And he said, 2 years later, I had led one of those to God. And that cannibal looked up at me and said, you tell me more. Why did you come up here? And the man said, I want to ask you something first. Said, why did you run and throw your spear down when you saw me walking up the bank that night at twilight? Oh, that native there started weeping and said, you don't know. Said, when you stepped up and held up that Bible, a man in white stepped up with a sword in his hand and said, we took off. I'm glad, bless God, there's a man with a sword in his hand. And brother, he'll step up and we can shout the victory. Listen to me, they lost the presence of God. If Jesus goes with you, you have nothing to worry about. If God is with America, we have nothing to worry about. Number four, she lost the glory of God. Oh, listen to me. I love that old song, glory, glory, hallelujah. I want to tell you, when America loses her glory, I'm afraid that America is losing her glory now. I believe that we ought to be something to restore the glory of God. You say, did people see the glory in bygone days? Isaiah said, I don't see nothing but glory. The whole earth is filled with this glory. I'm glad that Jeremiah said, one day the glory of God shall return to Israel. But mister, when this woman was giving birth to this male child, and that woman said, it's a little boy. It's a little boy. What do you want me to name him? She said, name him Ichabod. The glory of God has departed from Israel. People, let me say this to you. When the glory departs, it's a sad day. I'd rather have God's glory than anything I know. Woo, praise God. Some of you remember me telling about going to Jamaica. By the way, some of the money you gave today. We're on the biggest station in the Caribbean twice a day. Well, listen to me. I went there years ago in Jamaica. I've been there 11 times in revivals. Years ago I was there. I never will forget. Boy, I had the best time. I shouted the victory. Listen, we didn't have any seats, and they came and stand. And I'd preach and they'd holler, preach again. I said, I don't know anything else. They said, preach the same one. So I'd put it in reverse and go back, start all over, bless God, and preach the same one. And brother, we just shouted it out. But there's one little girl stood there every night, on a crippled foot. And the last night when I got through preaching, and I said, I'll be in Kingston tomorrow, and I'll be going back to Atlanta. I want you to pray for me. She stood there, and the tears streamed down her little cheeks, and she was leaning on a little crippled foot. And she said, Brother Mays, I want something you got. Well, I didn't think it was money. They knew I didn't have no money down there. Say amen. But you know what? I said, I'd have given her my watch. I'd have given her my Bible. I'd have given her everything. I said, what do you want, young lady? She said, I'm going to give you something. I'm going to promise to pray for you every day till I go to heaven. She said, I want you to know wherever you go, I'm going to be praying for you. And I said, well, what do you want? She said, while you were preaching tonight, I saw the glory of God around your head. And she said, that's what I want. Said, the wolves are out. And said, 3 years ago, they tore my side open. And a man drove off the two wolves. And they took me to my mother's. And my mother prayed and took some thread and a needle and sewed me up. And that's why I walk crooked. She said, Mama sewed me up. But she said, I don't mind walking crooked. Said, I want you to pray the glory of God down on me. I said, you kneel right there. And it was just sand or dirt. I said, kneel on that dirt floor. Had a little place fixed for me to preach. And I leaned over, laid my hand on her head. And boy, I never will forget that. I could hear the sobs of that young girl. And I got through. She said, bye, Brother Mays. I'm not afraid of the wolves. And as she went out of the church, she dragged that little foot. And something impressed me. She said, you go follow her. And I followed her out. You ever been to Jamaica with all the beautiful fruit there, the tropical fruit? the coconut trees and all of the beautiful fruit. I stood there in that road, but I didn't see the fruit. I looked up the road, and she's dragging that little foot, and I heard a wolf say, and I knew she was afraid. But it seemed like the Lord spoke to her little heart, and she turned around on that crippled leg and said, "Brother Mays, don't worry about me." Said, "The glory of God's on me. I'm not afraid of all the wolves in Jamaica. I want to tell you, brother, I believe when we have the glory of God upon America, that nothing can stop this great nation, and nothing can stop the church, and nothing can stop the gospel." All right, I want to give you three things America's going to lose. I believe in this great war, and it is a great war. Boy, more's been accomplished in a few hours than any war's ever been. But I believe we're going to lose three things. First, I believe we're going to lose our wealth. America's always been a nation that could afford it. She's always, but her banks are in trouble. I'll tell you, across this nation, I believe before the war is over that we'll lose our wealth, and it may be a blessing. I don't know, and I don't want a depression, and I don't want us to be broke, but I want to tell you, when I was a little boy up down at Hendersonville, I want to tell you, we didn't have much. Well, everybody went to church. Bless God, you couldn't afford to go anywhere but church. Everybody, you know, dressed alike. You didn't worry about it. Tennis shoes, I was glad to get tennis shoes. Little old boy running. Overhauls, boy, I was proud of those overhauls. And I remember when the meal barrel would get nearly empty. My mother would go out in that old junk house and pray about an hour. She'd come back in waving that handkerchief. You know what she'd be singing? "I've just heard from heaven, and everything's all right." Oh, you say, "Preacher Mace, I want to tell you, I don't know how it happened, but when the meal barrel was empty after Mama prayed, something put some meal in that barrel." You know who he is. He's the same one, bless God, that said, "Let there be," and there was in the beginning. Brother, God fill that barrel, and God's able to do that. Do you hear me today? I want you to know, but our wealth, secondly, our women. Write that down. I never thought America would put our women up on the front lines. Oh, listen. There's a special place for the woman. Now, I know we kid about it and talk about it, but listen to me. Hadn't it been for old godly, saintly women? Oh, that prayed for Ed and prayed for me and prayed for these preachers and these young fellows. Listen, where would we be today? I want to tell you, thank God for old-fashioned ladies and women that have carried the burden of the church, walked with God. I thank God for them. Hallelujah. It's a blessing. What a blessing it really is. The women are fighting up there on the front lines, or up there. Now, I believe it'd be all right for them to be there, you know, in the medical corps, nurses and things. But I don't believe. I was in Anniston, Alabama for the 32nd year last week, and there across from the Sachs Baptist Church in the Sachs community is a big fort. It used to have nothing but wax in it. Listen, you know what a wax? A wax is a woman, or was a woman, that was in the army. They don't have wax over there. They got half men and half women over there. And the women are called soldiers. They're not allowed to call them wax. They share the same dormitories. They share the same bathhouses. And somebody said, "What's wrong?" Brother, we've gone a long ways down the road of dragging the women down the path of sin and trying to make the women be like men. I believe a man ought to be masculine. Well, they had a man up here in North Carolina I wanted to vote for so bad here a while back. Man, I just got up and I prayed all day. I said, "God, don't let them liberal Democrats up there in North Carolina, the state I was born in, put that guy in. But let old Jesse Helms go back in." Woo! bless God. Somebody said, I don't like that. I like it. Oh, I'll tell you some men that are true. But hear me, when you break your will, I'm afraid this may break our will. I'm glad so far it hadn't. You know what? Listen to me. I saw one young man standing there. They stuck a mic, one of those commentators, and about 9/10 of those commentators are liberals. Put it down. Amen. And they stuck a mic under him. He said, aren't you sorry it started? He said, no. Only thing worries me, we didn't start when we first got over here. He said, I'd been to Baghdad and back twice, but then I'd have been on my way home if they'd let me loose over here. I want you to know, brother, you hear me today. Our boys have got will over there. Our boys are going in there. And oh, the sadness when it breaks the will of the American people. But I told you if you'd come, I'll give you five things real quickly. Write them down. I can do it in 15 minutes. Five things that we ought to do as Christians during this war. I studied Hebrews the other day. Oh, listen, mister, get in the book. And as I studied Hebrews, I found 12 times two words that were let us. Now, this will help you when you're studying Hebrews. It was written to Christians. I know one of my best friends right over here across from Bob Jones. I loved him for years. I loved him. He's dead in heaven. Had one of the greatest radio ministries. I was close to him, and he said, Mays, you're wrong. He said, part of Hebrews written to sinners. I said, no. He keeps saying, let us. He's talking about the saved, talking about the redeemed. But the reason it was such a calamity in Hebrews, they were Hebrew Christians that had been scattered. Their wills had been broken. And I believe Paul wrote the book of Hebrews. And as he penned it 12 times, he said, let us. I'm going to give you five of those 12 times in the book of Hebrews where Paul said, let us. I want you to jot them down. Chapter 10, verse 22. You know what he said? He said, let us draw near unto God. Oh, listen to me. Brother, if we ever had an opportunity to draw nigh to God, it's now. We ought to walk closer to God with our boys over yonder. Draw nigh to God. Our churches need to draw nigh. He said, let us draw nigh. And what a blessing it is. I used to preach on Jacob a lot, one of the characters of the Bible. I still love Jacob. But old Jacob, when he reached up and got a hold of that angel in Genesis chapter 32, listen to me, Jacob cried out, I won't let you go. I won't let you go till you bless me. You know what's married Jacob? I'll tell you what's married Jacob. He wanted to get near to the Lord. Boy, he'd been away for so long. He said, I'm going to get real close. And he got a hold of that angel who was the Lord Jesus and said, I'll not let you go till you bless me. Now, let me give you something. Sometime when you're singing, nearer my God to thee. Do you know where the scripture was taken for that song? Here where Jacob was wrestling with that angel. Hear me! And he wanted to get near to the Lord. I've never been as near to the Lord as I want to be. I want to tell you, I love to be so close. I could lean on his bosom. I'd love to be so close I could hear his heartbeat. I want you to know one of the things that we need to do in America while this war is going on. We need to draw nigh to God. Boy, I'll tell you, if that old boy that got out this morning, starting in that big tank, could say, well, I may not know God, but America's on her knees. I'll tell you, I don't believe he'd have been afraid of anything. Oh, we need to draw nigh to God. I want to show you something. You don't find many people leaning on Jesus' bosom. You'll find a lot of them preachers that one of them wants to be on the right side and one will be on, and they're crowded there. That's crowded. Everybody wants to be up there around Jesus where they can be seen. But old John, the beloved, said, I don't want to be there then. I want him to get away from the crowd. And I just want to lean on his bosom. I want to draw nigh to God. People, let me say to you, Hebrews 10 and verse 22 says, let us draw nigh to God. Secondly, chapter 4 and verse 1, the Bible said, let us therefore fear. Boy, listen to me. We need to fear God. I believe God's trying to say something to America. I believe God's trying to talk to America. I believe God is trying to get the message over to us. And brother, without the fear of God, I want to tell you, we're going to be in real trouble. My Bible said, Jesus said, fear him not who's able to destroy that body, but fear him who's able to destroy that body and soul in hell. Listen to what he said, Hebrews, the Bible said, 3:18, having no fear before their eyes. Ecclesiastes chapter 12, verse 13 said, let's hear the conclusion, whole matter, fear God. Mister, you better fear God. You're in God's hands. Are you recognizing the fact that God controls your breath and God controls your steps? Oh, listen to me. And when you get down at the end of the journey, oh, it'll be too late to start fearing him then. I'm glad I've tried to fear the Lord these years. I've tried to be honest. I've tried to live clean. I've tried to do people right. And hear me, as certain as you're here in this service today, America has made sacrilegious hymns. America has made rock and roll music that people sing in some of their churches. Now I want to tell you, it's pitiful today that there's no fear of God in the average church, in the average person, in the average preacher. Brother, we'd better fear God. The Bible said in Hebrews chapter 4 and verse 1, fear, having therefore the fear of God. Chapter 13 and verse 13, listen to what he said. Let us, this is the third let us go forth without the camp, bearing his reproach. Now let me tell you something. Out there's where the smell was. Out there, outside the camp, was a place of reproach. You didn't smell like you had perfume. You'd been in a hog pen. Because the cross was offensive. And Paul said, let us go out there where the world won't care the best. Let us go out there where we can bear the reproach of the cross. Let us go outside the camp. Let's go yonder where we can bear the shame of the old rugged cross. I want you to know, just as sure as you hear, we need some people here today that'll sing, must Jesus bear the cross alone? And all the world go free. No, there's a cross for everyone. And there's a cross for me. I remember, I told you about my younger boy being so funny. I didn't tell you a lot about him. Dale, he is funny. Once we were in Fort Wayne, Indiana, and I said to my uncle, I said, since we're here so close to Notre Dame, and I said, I'd like to just go by and look at it. And old Dale said, I'd like to go over there. I'd like to talk to them people. Just a little while. I said, all right, let's go. So we went over there. Boy, I never seen so many statues. I mean, they had one for this saint here and this saint there. And there's some nuns walking around. And Dale walked up and this nun said, can I help you? He said, where's the statue for Martin Luther? I'd like to see that. And she said, Martin Luther, we don't have one here for Martin Luther. We went in that big church. I mean that big church. You talk about it. We went in that big church at Notre Dame. And it was in there. Dodd said, Dale, I dare you to climb up there and sing. Dale said, I'm going. And he climbed right up those steps. Went right up there. And you know the song he sang? He's got the whole world in his hand. And I want to tell you, boy, my heart like to stop. I said, man, they came running all around. And one nun came down and he said, I'm coming down. But he's got the whole world in his hand. Hear me today. Oh, there's a reproach outside the camp. And when you think about what some of our forefathers had to do to pay the price, here's Paul, the great apostle, who said, let us, therefore, go without the camp, bearing his reproach. That's what America was when she's so great. And we never lost a war. We haven't won a war in several years. And I hope we'll not mess up over there this time. Notice verse 15, chapter 13. I want you to notice this, and this is very important. Let us, what did he say let us do? Let us offer a sacrifice of praise. You know what that means? Shout when you don't feel like shouting. Amen. Anybody can shout, bless God, when the bills are paid and everybody's in harmony. Anybody can shout, brother, when you're not sick and you're enjoying the blessings of health and strength and everything else. I had a week one time. You ever had one of these weeks? I mean, when nobody, I didn't want to hear nobody shout. Many, I was down. Everything went right Monday and Tuesday. Then the bottom fell out Wednesday. Got worse Thursday. Friday was one of the darkest days. And Saturday morning, a printer came in with 2,500 books, and they were printed wrong. And I'd been talking to him about the Lord, so I didn't say nothing to him. And when he went out, my wife standing there, and you know, Dot, she said, shout now. Shout now. I said, back up, honey. I'm going to shout so loud a rabbit won't run through this country for 6 months. Bless God. I said, that's what you call offering a sacrifice of praise. Oh, anybody can shout when you're singing God on the Mountain like Shirley. Anybody can shout, brother, when the preacher is talking about heaven. But I'm talking about when you start wading the deep waters of trials and persecutions and heartaches and sorrow, mister. It's not so easy to praise him then. Oh, how we need to praise the Lord. I don't know whether you ever knew this man or not. Why he liked me, I don't know. Because we're different. Man, he preached. He got up and stood just like this. Never moved. Never moved. But he's one of my best friends. Name was Dr. James Stewart. Wrote over 100 books and had over hundreds of missionaries on the field. Great, great man of God. I never will forget what he said. He said, Brother Mays, when I was in a concentration camp and my fingernails came out and my eyelashes came out, when I was behind the iron curtain, Brother Mays, they stood over me with a bayonet and said, deny Jesus Christ. He said, I just shouted every time they said deny. And he said, they didn't understand that. I said, Dr. Stewart, bless God, they won't understand it. Now, if people praise the Lord when their backs are against the wall, I mean when you can't see to the door back under, everything's going wrong, if you can still raise your hand and say, praise the Lord, he'll see me through. He'll bless me and he'll use me. And what a blessing that is. Let me give you the last let us quickly. While this war's going on, let us run the race with patience. Oh, I like that. No time to turn back now. Mister, there's a race out there. Hear me? And he said, lay aside every weight and sin which does so easily beset you, and you run that race with patience. Oh, because one day you'll cross the finishing line. Thank God, I believe most of us are ready to cross the finishing line. I've come too far to turn back now. Amen? I believe, brother, we need to run the race with patience. What a blessing it was. And Paul said, listen, you're scattered. I want you to know you're bleeding inside. I want you to know your wills have been broken. But let's therefore run that race. Let's keep on in that race till the last bullet's been fired, until the last one has crossed the finishing line. Let's run the race. You know, I used to have a sermon. I don't know this now. John Rice and all them fellas knew more about the Bible than I did, and they tried to tell me that Hebrews 12, verse 1 was heavenly grandstand. I don't know where it is or not. But if it is, it sure is good preaching. Say amen. If it's not, I believe God will forgive me until I get to heaven anyway about that. Say amen. But I remember old Dr. Rice, he'd look down on his glass and he'd say to me, Brother Mays. And I'd say, yes, Brother Rice. He said, did you know there's a great compassing about up yonder? And I said, really? He said, yeah, hey, run that race that way, that mind. Don't you ever get to the place where you think that They're not watching you. Said there's a lot of people over there come past the bat. I remember one morning I was in Jerusalem. Woke up about 4 o'clock, somebody's singing, "The windows of heaven are open. The blessings are falling today." And old Rice wrote that. I don't know whether you realize it or not. And I opened the door and I said, "Brother Rice, it's not any time to sing at 4 o'clock over here in Jerusalem." He said, "Yes." Said, "You haven't looked out." Said, "The windows of heaven are open already." He said, "Praise God." And he was a precious, old, sweet man. But you hear me, I want to give you something. Rice said, "One of the great thrills of my life is my old dad standing over yonder, and the saints of old while I'm running this race. And mister, it's a blessing to run the race with patience that's set before us. Let's not turn back. There's too much out yonder in the future. Let's run the race with patience." Let me give you 2 or 3 that I believe is up there looking right now. I believe Noah's up there. And when I don't have many people saved, I pout. I said, "Now, God, I'm still preaching just like I always did. How come I'm not having all them 100 saved I used to have?" I pout. About that time, old Noah leaned over and say, "Maze, keep on preaching. I preached 120 years, didn't have an 8 saved myself." Say amen right there. Boy, I'll tell you, I'm out here and I get discouraged. And I go to the mailbox and there's not half enough money there to pay the radio bills. And I say, "Lord, what am I going to do?" About that time, old Abraham sticks his head over the banisters and said, "Keep on preaching, Mays." I went out not knowing whither I was going. Didn't miss a meal. Praise God. And the same God that was faithful to me will be faithful to you. And what a blessing it is. But I'll tell you, the one that blesses me when I get down and I get discouraged, I'm glad there's one that leans over there with his nail-printed hand. He said, "I'm making intercession. I'm representing you right here. Let's run the race with patience." And Jesus said, "The prize is set before you." Oh, you say, "Brother Mays, with all that's going to happen, let's run the race." Every head bowed, every eye closed, old man. Let's run the race with patience. My, my. What a blessing.

0: after that, Ichabod was written over the doorpost. Folks, don't let God write Ichabod over your heart. Don't let God write Ichabod over your church door. Oh, there's so much for us to do. And let's not forget the prize of running that race, the prize of let us go outside the camp and bear the reproach of the cross. Let's not forget that we're to fear God. Let's not forget. Our Father, I want to thank you today for every blessing. Lord, I want to thank you for these folks that came, and I pray, precious God, that you'll bless every heart. And I'm glad, Lord, I could come and I could share these days and blessings here with Brother Yeomans and his people. And then, Lord, I pray for these members here. God bless them. Thank you. They've made vows that they're going to visit and they're going to get out and work for Jesus. And I thank you for what they're doing for Mark. Lord, make it a great success. Oh, God, I pray you will. And then, Lord, I pray for the boys over there. Today, oh God, I know you're God over there. You're God on the mountain. You're God in the valley. You're God on the ship. You're God in the desert. Praise God, you're God everywhere. Blessed be your name. Now, Lord, speak to our hearts. In Jesus' name we pray. Amen and amen. Look this way. I preached a series of sermons the other night on different little sayings on marquees I've seen since the war started. Little marquees out in front of churches. Here's the best one I've ever seen. Pray for some boy over there. He may be dying for you right now. Boy, that stirred my heart. I backed up my car and I read that again. Said, pray for some boy over there. He may be dying for you right now. Did you know that? So here's what I want you. If you need prayer to come back to God, Brother Edler, here if you are lost and you need to be saved, you come down, we'll pray for you. But I do this on Sunday afternoon now. We ask everybody to come get on their knees. And boy, I don't know of a better Sunday I've ever had than today to pray for our boys. We want to come. Let's everybody stand. We're singing what, Brother James?
1: Number 378, the bottom of the page.
0: 370. Just come right on down. We're going to pray here today, all right? Just come right on.

0: All right, thank you. Keep your head bowed. We're going to pray. Brother Ed, I want you to lead this prayer, if you will, now, before we go. Yes, God.
1: You have been listening to a message preached by the late Mays Jackson. The title of the message was, What is War?

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1: SRN News, I'm Mary Rose. President Trump is sounding optimistic that a deal with the current leadership in Iran will get done on Sunday.
2: President Trump taking to his Truth Social page, previewing what he hopes will be a signed deal with Iran. He writes in part, the deal is scheduled to get signed tomorrow, and immediately after it is signed, the Hormuz Strait is open to all. Our relationship with Iran is a much different and better one than previous administrations have had.
1: A recent Senate hearing on COVID-19 vaccines and alleged attacks on scientific publications shed light on skepticism toward pandemic-era public health institutions. Wisconsin Senator Republican Ron Johnson telling the Salem Radio Network his investigation shows there was a massive FDA and CDC cover-up regarding the safety of COVID vaccines on children.
3: And what they told us, this is too noisy, it's simply not working. We're going to use the FDA's empirical Bayesian data mining. The exact, that is the algorithm, that is the system that they knew was hiding and masking safety signals. So this is, to me, to my mind, the biggest government scandal in my lifetime.
1: Senator Johnson convened a panel of doctors earlier this month who argued mRNA vaccines may cause cancer and that their research has been systematically suppressed. Allegations of voter fraud in L.A. are drawing sharp concern.
4: Videos from Skid Row show several homeless individuals claiming they were paid small amounts to vote for Mayor Karen Bass and Councilwoman Nithya Raman. The footage, now referred to the Justice Department, also follows reports of questionable voter registrations tied to shelters. Conservative critics say the claims point to potential abuse of the system and demand a full federal investigation to ensure election integrity and accountability.
1: This is
4: Ken
1: SRN
4: Lorman reporting.
1: News. Sesame Street celebrates gay pride.
5: The iconic kid show has posted the following message on social media. Happy Pride Month from Sesame Street. Join us in celebrating and uplifting the LGBTQIA+ members of our community. The post includes what looks like the fur of several of the show's popular puppets in rainbow colors. In fact, Sesame Street has been pushing the LGBT lifestyle for several years now, introducing a gay couple on a recent episode about family. Michael Harrington reporting.
1: The oldest synagogue in the U.S. is preparing to celebrate the country's 250th birthday. Toro Synagogue, dedicated in 1763, is located one-tenth of a mile from the old Colony House, a seat of government where Rhode Island was a colony. In 1790, the year after George Washington became the first president, the Toro congregation sent him a letter praising a government which gives to bigotry no sanction, to persecution no assistance. This is SRN News. A deadly shooting rocks the city of Midland in West Texas.
6: The active shooter situation has been resolved.
7: Midland Mayor Lori Blong.
6: And the shooter is confirmed deceased.
7: The suspect, identified by state law enforcement as 45-year-old Victor Mata Villarreal, was found dead after a standoff with police following an attack that left one person dead and at least 10 others injured. Police say the suspect shot at officers during a chase just days earlier. Gunfire started in one part of the city before ending up near a veterinary hospital that was swarmed by police. Audio courtesy KMID KPEJ. I'm Jennifer King.
1: Shares of SpaceX soared 19% in their Wall Street debut. The shares opened at $150 and finished Friday slightly below $161, enough to make a trillionaire out of CEO Elon Musk and give the company a market value of around $2.1 trillion. More details at srnnews.com.
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They're Herb and Ruth Grant of Simpsonville, South Carolina, and they sponsor in honor of our Lord and Savior Jesus Christ. Also in memory of Dr. Harold B. Seitler, and in honor of Dr. Melvin Aiken, Dr. Joel Logan, and Pastor Doug Benton. 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Outside of our studios right now, fair skies, 82, going down to 73. Tomorrow's going to be a nice day, but warm, 93 degrees and sunny, and so a chance of showers Sunday night. Monday, 88 degrees, mostly sunny. Stay with us, won't you, and enjoy all the good sounds that come to you from WTBI. The Hart family's coming up next. What a lovely name. The Doucettes, Heaven's Jubilee, and the Primitives, Jesus Guides Us. At 10:30, Unshackled from Chicago, Illinois, will be there. And then this evening, we'll be featuring the Burns Brothers on Southern Gospel Highlights. Thanks for listening.

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1: The following episode was recorded live at a WVCY rally at the Waukesha County Expo Center in Waukesha, Wisconsin, on March 14, 2026. How do you do? One of America's best-known writers, Louisa May Alcott, wrote, "Strong convictions precede great actions." The man in our story spent many bitter years drinking his life away, simply longing for his circumstances to change. Yet he would come to find it was heavenly convictions that gave him strength beyond measure when his heart, his mind, his very life were unshackled.

0: How could you?
1: You want me to cast my mom and sister on the street?
0: How could you?
1: They have no place else. Miles, the new house is big enough. Can you please not drink?
0: You didn't even ask me.
1: And why do you think that is?
0: I don't know. It's my house, too.
1: Because you'll whine and complain about my family, that's why.
0: We lived with them the last 2 years.
1: You didn't complain before about sharing expenses.
0: You're blowing our chance of being on our own for once.
1: Well, I appreciate having my mom and sister around. They help with the baby.
0: I can't hear anymore.
1: At least they help.
0: Listen, you need to choose.
1: What?
0: Them or me.
1: You can't be serious.
0: Them or me.
2: 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The homeless have many faces, old and weary, young and fearful, and a city in great debt feeds downheartedness. Here at Pacific Garden Mission, we are thankful for friends who care and send financial gifts so that hundreds of homeless people have shelter. They eat nourishing meals, receive fresh clothing, and sleep in a clean, safe bunk. Classes and counseling prepare them to go back into the world able to care for themselves and others. How? Through life transformation, a new heart, and a new purpose. And that's what this program is all about. Now for broadcast around the earth, here is episode number 3934 in the series Unshackled, the program that makes you face yourself and think. The man in our story grasped at every strand of hope. But would he find one strong enough? You'll find out in this true story of Miles Koberstein, right now on Unshackled.
3: How had life come to this? My drunk, jittery, overly nicotine self wouldn't have been able to say. I was beginning to see there were things in life I couldn't work and will my way through. That realization and the hopelessness that came with it was only soothed after drinking half a bottle of whiskey. I longed for the days when life hadn't felt this desperate.
4: Do you see her?
5: Not yet.
4: You know, God gave your mama the best voice in the choir.
5: He did?
4: He did.
5: There she is.
4: She's shining like an angel in that gold robe.
5: That means God made her look and sound like an angel, Mrs. Gibson.
4: It's true. Too bad your daddy didn't come to watch her. Real shame.
3: I attended church on several occasions as a young child. When I was 8, I watched my mother walk down to the pastor and kneel at the altar to be saved. Not long after, my sister followed. I didn't fully understand what salvation was, but faith both intrigued and comforted me. As a young teen, my spiritual life thrived. My friends were Christians, and I felt like I was becoming a godly young man, especially in their presence. As connected as I was, it was no wonder that change came at such a cost.
6: Your mother and I wanted to inform you two tonight that we're moving to Nevada.
7: What? You mean for the summer?
4: No, for good.
8: What's in Nevada?
6: We're gonna ranch.
8: To a ranch or like ranch?
6: We'll be ranching on a ranch.
7: This can't be happening. There's no way we can go from living in Wisconsin to Nevada. I just can't.
8: Who wants to ranch anyway?
7: Yes, exactly. We'd be out in the middle of nowhere.
6: That brings me to the next announcement.
7: I can only take one.
6: Being so far from town, it would not make sense for Mom to drive you in.
8: What are you saying?
6: That would be homeschooling you.
8: No!
7: Now I've heard it all!
8: No way are we going to be stuck in the middle of nowhere with no friends!
4: There will be opportunities to make friends.
8: Oh no, don't even!
7: You want me to be friends with who? The animals on the ranch? Do you have any idea?
4: Be nice.
7: Ugh, you two have ruined my life! My entire life!
8: My friends are here.
4: I know.
8: I'm losing everything, and for what? To be surrounded by cows?
3: No amount of complaining and foot dragging kept my sister and I from being hauled to the middle of nowhere, Nevada. Mom found us a church, which also happened to be in the center of the Chopi Indian Reservation. Despite regularly attending, I could feel my walk with Christ begin to subside. By the time I turned 15, I had become aggravated with life, which wasn't fair to anyone.
1: Miles, what are you doing?
8: Sharpening my pencil.
1: It's gonna be nothing but a stub. Did you hear me?
8: Is there something else you'd like me to be doing, Mother?
1: Your geometry.
8: I'm done with that for the day.
1: No, you need to finish two assignments.
8: Tomorrow feels like a better day.
1: Miles, I mean it.
8: If you had a principal's office, how many times a day would you threaten to send me there?
1: I wouldn't have to. I imagine they'd already have a special desk for you there.
8: Ooh, would there be a nameplate?
1: Please, just do your homework.
8: No, because I have one more question.
1: What?
8: Does this pencil look dull to you?
1: Miles!
3: I drove Mom so crazy that she didn't bat an eye registering me at the public high school. I thought she might waver when the principal explained how my non-accredited schooling didn't count, and I'd need to restart high school as a 16-year-old freshman. But Mom was true to her resolve and didn't relent. Thus began a whole new chapter in my life, one full of possibilities.
9: What's up, white boy?
8: Not much.
9: Why are you coming to school here?
8: Yeah.
9: Why don't you have your own?
8: Surprisingly, there's not many options in rural Nevada.
9: I might like this boy.
10: With him, the white kids total three now.
8: A little diversity is nice.
9: We'll find out.
3: I decided then that I would stop at nothing to be accepted by my classmates. I used foul language, dirty jokes, and quickly became popular as the class clown. I failed to see the trade-off that this moral decline was damaging my already wounded walk with the Lord. Just a couple of the kids at school went to my church, and no one was a shining example of Jesus. So why did I have to try? I had sports, ranch work, and girls to fill my time. I didn't see what would land a final blow to my relationship with Jesus. It came out of nowhere.
9: Miles, throw those two logs on, will you?
10: Oh, that's a good roar.
8: How long have you guys been out here?
9: A couple of hours.
10: We came to fish and then decided this bank is perfect for a fire.
9: A very large fire.
8: It's a good night for one, too.
9: What do you want?
8: Where'd you get all that?
9: Home.
8: Won't your parents notice?
10: His folks will just think they drank it themselves.
9: Yeah, most likely.
8: I don't know what to choose. I never drank before.
9: Well, in that case, skip the beers and go straight for the good stuff.
8: The good stuff?
9: Take a swig of this.
3: My sinful lifestyle continued and worsened through the next 3 years of high school. I was popular as the football team captain, state wrestler, prom king, state FFA competitor, student body president, and on the honor roll. Yet through it all, I felt a sense of emptiness. I hope it meant I was ready for the next step in life, going to college. I was rewarded a paid internship and full-ride scholarship upon graduating. The more money I made, the more my head filled with all the pleasures I could afford. So my days were filled with drinking, working out, and motorsports. I was too busy and distracted to see my lifestyle was beginning to take a toll. Wait, what? Who's this cute blonde messaging me? Ruby Johnson? No way! What to say? I never thought I'd see her after leaving Wisconsin. Hey, Rubes! Nice to hear from you. Sounds a bit crazy since I live over 1,500 miles from you, but I'd love to take you out for coffee. Ruby and I had attended the same church when I lived in Wisconsin. She had always been sweet to me, so when she agreed to meet, I couldn't cover those 1,500 miles fast enough. After a couple of visits, Rubes and I were both in for a surprise.
8: So, how long do you have to wait?
1: I don't know, Miles. I've never taken a pregnancy test before.
8: Okay. Directions say up to 3 minutes.
1: Well, it's already been one.
8: Right.
1: Look, there's one line coming.
3: I see it.
1: Miles?
3: Two lines. You're pregnant, Ruby.
1: Should we try again?
3: With the way you've been feeling, I don't think it's necessary, honey.
1: Right.
3: No worries, Rubes. I mean, this wasn't the plan, but we'll figure it out.
1: You're in Nevada, and I'm all the way here in Wisconsin.
3: Not anymore.
1: What?
3: We're doing this together, Rubes. I am not leaving your side.
1: All right.
3: So the question is, your place or mine? Would you rather be in Nevada or Wisconsin?
1: Wisconsin. But that means you'd have to change jobs.
3: Hey, it's okay. We need to be together.
11: I proposed to Ruby and moved to Wisconsin to be with her. Since she was sharing a one-bedroom apartment with her mother and sister, our quarters were tight. I found myself resenting the debt I went into to buy her ring, especially since I had no plans of getting married. Frustrations started to build as our struggles became real, and I felt burdened with a sense of claustrophobia that stretched into oblivion. It only got worse.
2: 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And now, a message from WVCY Executive Director Jim Schneider.
12: 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It's happened multiple times through the years, and we say, "To God be the glory." 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It's a great joy to have you record this episode before our listeners today.
13: Any luck on the job search?
3: Not a single interview.
13: Oh, honey, I'm sorry.
3: It's been what, 5 weeks?
13: The right job will come.
3: And what if it doesn't? What was I thinking, quitting a perfectly good paying job for nothing?
13: No one knew it would be this hard.
3: With a baby on the way, I have to have income.
13: Have you prayed about it?
3: I doubt God would care.
13: Do you?
3: Considering I'm willingly living my life against his word, I don't think he's in a hurry to do any favors for me.
13: I'm still praying. I believe God is working in all of this.
3: That's some pretty far-flung faith, Mom.
13: Maybe it's not as far-flung as you think.
3: Do you have any idea what will happen to me if I walked into a church?
13: Love, joy, conviction, repentance?
3: No, Mom, I'd burst into flames.
13: If you believe that, then you need God more than most, and that's a humbled place to start.
3: What does that mean?
13: There's a verse in Proverbs that says, "By humility and the fear of the Lord are riches and honor and life."
3: Well, I could use some of those riches right about now.
13: Oh, Miles.
11: I appreciated my mother and her faith more than I ever had before. At least she held a different perspective than the sorry state I could feel myself wanting to wallow in. I did find a couple odd jobs and worked part-time delivering food for restaurants. Then in October, Ella was born. It was a wake-up call for sure.
3: Rubes, look how tight she's holding onto my finger.
1: It's so cute.
3: I can't believe we have her. How could she be so perfect in every way?
1: I can't get over these toes.
3: She's just darling. I'm so proud of you.
1: Thank you.
3: I love you.
1: Love you too. I know it's the weekend and the restaurant will be busy, but could you stay with us?
3: You bet.
1: You think the restaurant will mind?
3: You don't worry about a thing.
11: Unfortunately, the restaurant decided to replace me when I explained I couldn't make it in. I was upset, but there was nothing I could do. But since there was a baby to take care of now, I felt all the more pressure to provide. Ruby and Ella were going to count on me, and I couldn't let them down. I failed to see that the pressure I placed on myself far outweighed what anyone else was putting on me.
10: Doesn't this early morning air feel good?
3: If the factory's this hot tonight, I hate to think how the day shift will fare.
10: They're gonna cook. Well, be glad you got the night shift.
3: I'm not glad I got in at all.
10: What do you mean? This work beneath you?
3: No,
8: Sorry, shouldn't have said that.
10: What? You got something else cooking?
8: I've been looking for a job as a welder.
10: Well, if I happen to hear of anything, I'll let you know.
8: I appreciate it.
10: You got yourself a family?
8: I do. Got a newborn baby girl at home.
10: Oh, that's something.
8: It is. It's a lot. I'm trying to save up money to put towards a house of our own.
10: I got you.
8: We're living in an apartment with my fiancé's mom and sister, which is not how I want it to be.
10: Yeah, man. You got to get out on your own.
8: I do. And I think my fiancé and I would fight less if her family would stay out of things.
10: Uh-huh.
8: Say, I got a six-pack in my truck. Want one for the road?
10: Nah, stay away from the bottle.
8: Oh.
10: Maybe you should wait till you get home before you start.
8: What, are you kidding me? I'll have this pack finished before I get to my front door.
10: So, you're gonna walk in drunk first thing in the morning?
8: If this six-pack doesn't do it, I got a bottle of whiskey tucked under my truck seat.
10: Dude, what's your fiancé gonna say? Aren't you worried what her family'll think?
8: Nope. Don't care what any one of them thinks or says.
10: What happens when they don't like that attitude?
8: Oh, they can pound sand.
10: I mean it, man. Starting a feud first thing in the morning isn't a wise idea.
8: Yeah, maybe they'll be wise enough to not open their mouths.
10: Miles, this is your family. The people that God has put around you to love and provide and protect.
8: Look, I didn't ask for this.
10: And yet, here you are.
8: What's that supposed to mean?
10: It means taking responsibility for your situation in life and finding a way to be grateful.
8: Or maybe the women in my household shouldn't be so ungrateful.
10: Oh, yeah?
8: Yeah. I'm living this miserable existence every single day, and I'm still coming home to them. Who are they to judge how I get from one day to the next, huh? Why don't you take one of these and loosen up, old-timer?
10: I'm good. See you at clock in.
11: Don't get me wrong. I appreciated Clint's intentions, but he wasn't living my life. You see, addicts can justify anything. Every moment of the day when I wasn't drinking, I was thinking about drinking. As my frustration grew over my career and home life, my temper became all the shorter. Everyone who knew me knew I'd lose my cool at the drop of a hat.

0: you stupid piece of junk! Miles!
1: What?
0: You need some fresh air.
1: No, what I need is for this lousy...
0: Miles, right now.
1: You think you're so important, Clint? Well, you're not my boss.
0: Miles, stop sipping whatever you got in that mug and take a breather. You have a young family, and you need your paycheck, man.
1: You're right. I'll be back in 5.
0: Make it 15, and you get some strong coffee.
2: A few people mentioned I needed to slow down on drinking and work, or I was going to die. But I didn't take any of them seriously. I finally had saved up enough money for a house, and in my mind, that was the answer to all my problems. Moving into a home of our own would bring me the freedom and peace I so desperately needed. I could not have been more wrong.
3: What all did you get done on the house last night?
1: I patched all the water leak areas.
3: That's good. So now all that's left is...
1: paint.
3: Is that booze?
1: Yeah. My coffee needs a little spice.
3: Miles, it's 7:30 in the morning.
1: Don't. I don't want to hear it.
3: Okay.
1: Did your mom and sister get off all right?
3: The car was all packed last night, and they left about 6 o'clock this morning.
1: That's great.
3: I still can't believe they're moving to Florida.
1: Your mom will love it there.
3: Yeah, but Ella's going to miss her grandma and auntie.
1: Well, maybe they can come visit sometime, but I don't want them living with us again.
3: Okay. What if they'd want to stay a week or so, but not anything more?
1: Oh, we'll see.
3: All right.
1: I'm glad we're on the same page.
3: So, would you like me to come help paint after work?
1: Why don't you just watch Ella? I got the painting.
3: You sure?
1: I'm just going to listen to the radio, drink beer, and roll out paint.
2: I thought Ruby and I were on the same page, but that evening I found out her sister called on the drive to Florida. She thought she was making a mistake moving and would miss Wisconsin. So Ruby gave her sister and mom permission to move back in with us, in the new house. I was so furious, I gave Ruby an ultimatum about choosing them or me. Only Ruby wouldn't choose, so I did.
0: Miles, wait up!
1: Hey, Clint.
0: How you doing?
1: Not great. I had it out with Ruby.
0: Oh.
1: All that work I did so Ruby and the baby and I could move out and on our own, Ruby threw it all away.
0: I'm not following.
1: Her sister made it halfway to Florida and turned back because Ruby gave her and her mother permission to move back in with us.
0: Oh, man.
1: Yeah, she didn't so much as ask me. Can you believe it?
0: She must have had her reasons.
1: If she did, I don't care anymore.
0: I'm not sure you're going about this the right way.
1: What do you mean? Everyone else I've talked to says I deserve better and that I should leave.
0: Miles, you consider yourself a Christian, right?
1: Yeah.
0: Well, does this sound like love to you?
1: I'm glad you pointed that out. I love and do everything possible for Ruby, and she does not reciprocate. Does that sound like love to you?
0: I'm not talking about Ruby.
1: What are you saying then?
0: I'm saying don't be too hasty. Don't react emotionally. Pray about it. Seek God's will. Make wise decisions.
2: In my stubbornness, I didn't feel Clint had any right to question me, and I resented him prattling on about wise decisions. He wasn't in my shoes. If I had to admit it, my drinking and temper likely influenced Ruby's decision to allow her family back in, but I felt that was no excuse for her not choosing me over them. Clint suggested I go to counseling. Begrudgingly, I decided to give it a try.
4: Miles, I scored your answers, and you fall into the dangerous and deadly category for alcohol consumption.
1: Oh, come on. It's not that bad. I can stop drinking if I want to.
4: Your misuse of alcohol is that bad, Miles. If you want to stay around for your daughter, this needs to change.
1: What do you suggest?
4: Quit drinking for a week.
1: Huh. Easy.
2: Day 2 was the toughest. I left work, passing all the bars I normally stopped at, arriving to an empty house. I had to stay busy to keep my mind off drinking, or I knew I'd be opening a bottle. When I went online to check my bank account, I got a little surprise. Wait, what? 12 extra hours? That's a lot.

0: That's a nice paycheck. I'll never catch it. Payroll barely keeps up as it is. I could really use this. Or I could give it back. It's not like I changed it.
1: Miles, thou shalt not steal.
0: Mom?
1: To him that knoweth to do good and doeth it not, to him it is sin.
0: Why does it still sound like you're standing right here? I'm not a thief.
1: The righteous Lord loveth righteousness.
0: The righteous Lord loveth righteousness. What is that scripture? The righteous Lord loveth righteousness. The righteous Lord loveth righteousness. Here it is. For the righteous Lord loveth righteousness. His countenance doth behold the upright. Lord, show me what else. Where is that scripture? Where is that scripture? I know it's here. Yeah, there it is. James 1:12. Blessed is the man that endureth temptation, for when he is tried, he shall receive the crown of life, which the Lord hath promised to them that love him. I haven't opened a Bible in years, but those words never left me. Dear God, I haven't heard your words in a long time, and yet they have a place in my heart. I want to live by them, Lord, in a way I've never experienced before. Forgive me. Help me choose what's right, even when it costs me. Redeem me and help me walk in your ways again. I couldn't believe all the verses that came flooding to my mind that evening. The more I read of the Bible, God's Word, the more convictions came to me. In the following weeks, I sought forgiveness from all whom I have wronged, especially Ruby. Although we are no longer a couple, she forgave me. The people I had once invited to bars, I started inviting to church. My short-tempered soul became understanding and kind. My heart no longer harbored anger, but the love of God. And it's changed everything. If the Son, therefore, shall make you free, ye shall be free indeed.
2: Miles' testimony is proof of the words in 2 Peter 3:9, "The Lord is not slack concerning his promise, as some men count slackness, but is long-suffering to usward, not willing that any should perish, but that all should come to repentance." What about you, listening friend? 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This is program number 3,934, heard in the true story of Miles Koberstein were Brian Plaharchik, Angela Morris, Cheryl Lynn Galimo, Demetrius Troy, Michael Wallner, and Allison Voller. Original music, Don Badorf. Sound, Michael Wallner. 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Script, Kylie Hammond. 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So, until next time, unless our Lord returns before then, I'm Timothy Gregory reminding you that the doors to Pacific Garden Mission are open night and day. 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
1: SRN News, I'm Mary Rose. President Trump is sounding optimistic that a deal with the current leadership in Iran will get done Sunday. Correspondent Laura Winters reports.
2: President Trump taking to his Truth Social page, previewing what he hopes will be a signed deal with Iran at some point on Sunday. He writes in part, at the appropriate time, when all is calm, we will go in and get the nuclear dust buried deep under the powerful sunken granite mountains, thanks to our beautiful B-2 bombers and their brilliant pilots, and downblend and destroy it, whether in Iran or the U.S.
1: U.S. stocks rise after oil prices ease and SpaceX soars in its debut on Wall Street.
3: Stocks rose on Wall Street as crude oil prices fell again. SpaceX soared on its first day of trading. The S&P 500 rose 0.5% Friday. The Dow added 353 points. That's about 0.7%. The Nasdaq Composite gained 0.3%. Stocks got some help from a 3.4% drop in the price of Brent crude. SpaceX jumped 19.2%. That marked the biggest IPO on record and made Elon Musk the world's first trillionaire. Seth Sutel, New York.
1: A new analysis suggests President Trump's strategy toward Iran may go beyond diplomacy.
4: Supporters say the president's approach uses a mix of economic pressure, diplomacy, and strategic messaging to weaken Iran's regime without immediate military action. Sanctions and oil restrictions are central, designed to string the economy and potentially spark internal unrest. While publicly framed as pursuing a deal, the broader plan, they believe, may reflect a calculated push for regime change.
1: This is SRN News. The Department of Defense does some editing.
5: Secretary Pete Hegseth has trimmed the list of recognized religious faiths from more than 200 to about 30. Saying that the existing system was unwieldy, Hegseth has released a revised list of the belief systems that DOD will recognize, including Christianity, Islam, Judaism, Buddhism, amongst others. No longer recognized are groups such as pagans, druids, shaman, witches, heathens, deists, and wizards. Michael Harrington reporting.
1: Several FBI analysts tied to the creation of a 2023 memo warning of a potential threat from Catholic violent extremists have been fired by Director Kash Patel. The fired employees include four intelligence and analysis and supervisory analysis. The January 2023 intelligence product produced by analysis in the FBI's Virginia field office emerged as a political flashpoint. This is SRN News. The U.S. opens its home World Cup with a dynamic 4-1 victory over Paraguay.
6: Fuller and Balogun scored twice in the Americans' historic 3-goal first half, and the U.S. opened its first home World Cup in 32 years with its biggest win in the tournament, a dynamic 4-1 victory over Paraguay Friday night. Christian Pulisic had an assist in the stellar first-half playmaking performance for the Americans, who enthralled their Southern California fans with an aggressive attack while streaking to a 3-0 halftime lead, the team's largest in any World Cup game. Gio Reyna ripped another goal in the dying moments of second-half injury time, giving the Americans 4 goals in a World Cup match for the first time. Bernie Bennett reporting.
1: A federal judge has ruled the White House is allowed to stage a UFC show this weekend in an elaborate ring already built on the South Lawn to celebrate the nation's 250th anniversary on President Trump's 80th birthday tomorrow. More details at srnnews.com.

It is now time for WTBI's Southern Gospel Highlights, the program designed to bring you a specific album or gospel artist each week. Stay tuned now for some good gospel music throughout the remainder of this hour here on Southern Gospel Highlights. Sing me.

And we want to welcome you in to another edition of Southern Gospel Highlights right here at WTBI. This evening, we'll be enjoying the good musical stylings of the Burns Brothers. Local, I know you'll enjoy them. They've been here to church before and sang for us, I believe, at some of our share-a-thons in the past. Our first song by the Burns Brothers this evening, He Left It All. After that, I Believe It All. And then the Burns Brothers, No Need to Doubt Him Now. The Burns Brothers will sing This That Land and The Next Time He Comes. No Stranger to Grace will come next, and then The Unseen Hand. So we're pointing men to the Savior this evening by listening to the good singing of the Burns Brothers. So in about 40 seconds or so, we'll start off with He Left It All. Thank you so much for coming to WTBI. Stay with us and enjoy the good hour of good music.

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1: With SRN News, I'm Ron Taylor. Momentum for a deal to end the war is growing in Iran. Pakistan says an agreement is closer than ever, and correspondent Luke Garrett says President Trump asserts it will be signed tomorrow.
2: Pakistan's Prime Minister said on Saturday that a deal is closer than ever before and is expected to be signed in the next 24 hours. Pakistan is preparing for an electronic signing of the agreement, followed by technical level talks next week. Part of the deal includes provisions for Iran's nuclear program. Iran's foreign minister has said that terms of the dealing with the program would be finalized in the 60 days after the initial agreement is signed.
1: While the latest inflation numbers are concerning, conservatives say President Trump's policies are holding the line despite global pressures.
3: The consumer price index rose 4.2% in May, driven largely by higher energy costs tied to the war with Iran. Conservatives argue that despite those external pressures, inflation under President Trump remains significantly lower than in the early Biden years. They say pro-growth policies are helping offset rising gas prices, while calling for further action to bring inflation back under control. I'm Bill Alexander.
1: Homeland Security Secretary Mark Wayne Mullen says the Trump administration has located unaccompanied migrant children who were previously unaccounted for during the Biden administration.
4: We found 146,000 kids so far. 146,000 kids.
5: That's the head of Homeland Security, Mark Wayne Mullen, who estimates about 450,000 children went missing during the 4 years our southern border was wide open during the Biden-Harris administration under the direction of then Homeland Chief Alejandro Mayorkas. Mullen telling reporters it's believed some of these kids were sexually assaulted.
4: Some of these kids claim that they were raped 600 to 700 times.
5: Laura Winters reporting.
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0: It is now time for WTBI's Southern Gospel Highlights, the program designed to bring you a specific album or gospel artist each week. 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
1: Sing me a song about Jesus.
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3: I certainly hope you've enjoyed the Burns Brothers so far this evening. I certainly have. I particularly like that song, Sinner Saved by Grace. What a blessing that is to my heart. Saved by the good grace of God. Coming up this half hour, the Burns Brothers will sing Haven of Rest, Going Home Medley, He'd Have Still Been God. Now keep up with that one. That's a quick one. They have a lot of words coming at you really fast. After that, they'll sing We'll Soon Be Done, I'm Looking for Jesus, He Left It All, He is there. So let's pay attention and enjoy the good sounds of the Burns Brothers this evening on WTBI.

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0: With SRN News, I'm Ron Taylor. Momentum for a deal to end the war is growing in Iran. Pakistan says an agreement is closer than ever, and correspondent Luke Garrett says President Trump asserts it will be signed tomorrow.
1: Pakistan's Prime Minister said on Saturday that a deal is closer than ever before and is expected to be signed in the next 24 hours. Pakistan is preparing for an electronic signing of the agreement, followed by technical-level talks next week. Part of the deal includes provisions for Iran's nuclear program. Iran's foreign minister has said that terms of the dealing with the program would be finalized in the 60 days after the initial agreement is signed.
0: While the latest inflation numbers are concerning, conservatives say President Trump's policies are holding the line despite global pressures.
2: The consumer price index rose 4.2% in May, driven largely by higher energy costs tied to the war with Iran. Conservatives argue that despite those external pressures, inflation under President Trump remains significantly lower than in the early Biden years. They say pro-growth policies are helping offset rising gas prices, while calling for further action to bring inflation back under control. I'm Bill Alexander.
0: Homeland Security Secretary Mark Wayne Mullen says the Trump administration has located unaccompanied migrant children who were previously unaccounted for during the Biden administration.
3: We found 146,000 kids so far. 146,000 kids.
4: That's the head of Homeland Security, Mark Wayne Mullen, who estimates about 450,000 children went missing during the 4 years our southern border was wide open during the Biden-Harris administration under the direction of then Homeland Chief Alejandro Mayorkas. Mullen telling reporters it's believed some of these kids were sexually assaulted.
3: Some of these kids claim that they were raped 600 to 700 times.
4: Laura Winters reporting.
0: You'll find more on these stories online at srnnews.com. This is SRN News. China continues trying to subvert religion.
5: The religious freedom watchdog Bitter Winter reports that the Communist Party has held meetings with faith leaders across the nation and told them they must preach that, quote, national law takes precedence over religious norms. Bitter Winter says the Catholic bishops who were appointed by the party have embraced this notion and are actively promoting it. In China, the party selects the Catholic bishops and asks the Vatican to approve them. Michael Harrington reporting.
0: Nicholas Jacobs, a political scientist at Colby University, has been studying the Democratic Party's 2024 election collapse, and he concludes that the leadership doesn't understand the voters. He says that especially on social issues, a pattern persists. Working-class voters did not move right in reactionary revolt. Democrats moved to the left. Jacob cites polls indicating that Americans who used to vote Democrat have moved to the Republican Party over issues such as abortion, the LGBT agenda, religious freedom, family values, and immigration. This is SRN News. AI giant Anthropic said Friday it has taken its latest artificial intelligence models offline to comply with a directive from the Trump administration.
6: The export controls mark the U.S. government's most significant steps to date to restrict access to the most advanced AI models. Anthropic released Fable widely this week. That model is a limited version of the even more advanced Mythos, to which the company has tightly limited access due to cybersecurity fears. In a statement, Anthropic said it disagrees with the government's handling of the matter, saying it received the directive from the U.S. government Friday afternoon, and it did not specify the national security concerns. Bernie Bennett, Washington.
0: If you think you can ignore all the hubbub around SpaceX, Elon Musk, and IPOs, your 401k will not. Musk's rocket company launched 19.2% higher the first day of trading for its stock Friday, making it worth a total of $2.1 trillion. SpaceX will soon join some high-level stock indexes. More details at srnnews.com. I'm Ron Taylor.
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1: With SRN News, I'm Ron Taylor. Breaking news out of San Antonio, the New York Knicks have won their first NBA title since 1973 with a 94-90 victory over the San Antonio Spurs in Game 5. We'll have more on that in just a bit as the details develop from San Antonio. There is growing momentum that the end of the Iran war may be near.
2: Key mediator Pakistan said an agreement was closer than ever before, and Iran made some of its most optimistic statements yet. President Trump said on social media the deal was scheduled to get signed tomorrow, Sunday, and that the Strait of Hormuz would open immediately. An Iranian foreign ministry spokesperson said the likelihood of finalizing a memorandum of understanding in the coming days is high. One senior U.S. official who briefed journalists on condition of anonymity said the president planned to meet on the G7 sidelines with the leaders of Egypt, Qatar, and United Arab Emirates to discuss efforts to wind down the war. John Scott reporting.
1: Tennessee Republican Senator Marsha Blackburn says she's proposing a new bill similar to the Save America Act that would incentivize states to compare their voter rolls to Homeland Security data with the goal of eliminating people who are here illegally and not eligible to vote.
3: Checking 26 states check those voter rolls against that system, and they remove people that are not allowed to vote. We want every state to do that. So incentivizing and giving them a plus up on their grants that they use for election security is the way we will do that.
1: Senator Blackburn was interviewed by the Salem Radio Network. The Lebanese army has withdrawn its troops from a base in a southern village after Israeli forces advanced nearby. This move follows the Israeli evacuation warning for about 20 locations. Lebanon's national news agency reporting airstrikes Saturday killed 2 people in the region. This is SRN News.
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prophet Daniel tells about three men who walked with God. Shadrach, Meshach, Abednego, before the wicked king they stood. And the king commanded them bound and thrown in the fiery furnace that day. The fire was so hot the men were slain who forced them on their way. When the three were cast in and the king rose up to witness their awful fate, he began to tremble at what he saw. In astonished tones he spake, "Did we not cast three men bound into the midst of the fire? Lo, I see four men unhurt, unbound, and walking."

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1: With SRN News, I'm Ron Taylor. Breaking news out of San Antonio, the New York Knicks have won their first NBA title since 1973 with a 94-90 victory over the San Antonio Spurs in Game 5. We'll have more on that in just a bit as the details develop from San Antonio. There is growing momentum that the end of the Iran war may be near.
2: Key mediator Pakistan said an agreement was closer than ever before, and Iran made some of its most optimistic statements yet. President Trump said on social media the deal was scheduled to get signed tomorrow, Sunday, and that the Strait of Hormuz would open immediately. An Iranian foreign ministry spokesperson said the likelihood of finalizing a memorandum of understanding in the coming days is high. One senior U.S. official who briefed journalists on condition of anonymity said the president planned to meet on the G7 sidelines with the leaders of Egypt, Qatar, and United Arab Emirates to discuss efforts to wind down the war. John Scott reporting.
1: Tennessee Republican Senator Marsha Blackburn says she's proposing a new bill similar to the Save America Act that would incentivize states to compare their voter rolls to Homeland Security data with the goal of eliminating people who are here illegally and not eligible to vote.
3: Checking 26 states check those voter rolls against that system, and they remove people that are not allowed to vote. We want every state to do that. So incentivizing and giving them a plus up on their grants that they use for election security is the way we will do that.
1: Senator Blackburn was interviewed by the Salem Radio Network. The Lebanese army has withdrawn its troops from a base in a southern village after Israeli forces advanced nearby. This move follows the Israeli evacuation warning for about 20 locations. Lebanon's national news agency reporting airstrikes Saturday killed two people in the region. This is SRN News. Delta Airlines remains woke.
4: Polls indicate that the LGBT agenda is not so popular anymore, and most corporations are heeding the signals, reducing their support for the most radical parts of the gay offensive. But not Delta. On X, the account Libs of TikTok has published job postings from the airline that refer to birthing parents and non-birthing parents instead of mothers and fathers. Meanwhile, many corporations have eliminated or muted their Gay Pride Month celebrations. Michael Harrington reporting.
1: One Major League Baseball team is going all in on the LGBT agenda. The Los Angeles Dodgers have unveiled a permanent display honoring former players Glenn Burke and Billy Beane, who were the first two major leaguers to say they were gay. The ceremony was held at the team's 13th annual Pride Night this month, hours before the Dodgers hosted the LA Angels. While MLB officials have been pushing the LGBT agenda for years, a growing number of teams are refusing to embrace it. This is SRN News. There's a push for transparency in healthcare pricing.
5: The Trump administration is warning more than 500 hospitals to disclose basic cost information, saying hidden pricing drives up costs for American families. Hospitals that fail to comply could face penalties up to $2 million a year. Officials say stronger enforcement will help patients shop for care and curb runaway healthcare spending ahead of the midterms. I'm Bill Alexander.
1: Ford is recalling more than 250,000 vehicles that were incorrectly repaired under a previous recall meant to fix a problem that caused the engine to stall while driving. The recall includes 255,404 Ford Focus automobiles, models year 2012 to 2018. Ford said the canister purge valve may malfunction, causing the engine to stall unexpectedly while driving, increasing the risk of crash and injury. Dealers will provide the update free of charge. More at srnnews.com. I'm Ron Taylor.
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The theme of our mission is Acts chapter 13, verses 1 through 13. 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The church at Antioch sent forth Barnabas and Saul to the work of the ministry to which God had called them. As they ministered to the Lord and fasted, the Holy Ghost said, "Separate me, Barnabas and Saul, for the work whereunto I have called them." Acts chapter 13, verse 2. If you are called of God, sent out of a local church, we may serve you in the work the Lord has called you to. 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

consider yourself invited to the 79th Annual Greer Baptist Camp Meeting starting Wednesday through Friday, June the 24th through the 26th, and the following week from June the 29th through July the 3rd. Each evening, we will begin our services at 7:30. Also, for our finale, we'll have a very special God and Country celebration starting at 5 p.m. on July the 3rd with two services, barbecue and fireworks. Preachers for this year's meeting include Tim Fallure, Ricky Gravely, Brian McBride, Johnny Pope, Doug Benton, and a host of others. We will also have special singing and local choirs each night. For more information, visit the Greer Baptist Camp Meeting Facebook page to receive updated information. Dr. Joe Arthur is the moderator, and the Greer Baptist Camp Meeting is located at 1360 Henderson Gap Road in the Greer community of South Carolina. Don't miss out on an opportunity to enjoy the presence of God, the people of God, and the preaching of God's Word at this year's 79th Annual Greer Baptist Camp Meeting. We would love to see you there.

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1: With SRN News, I'm Ron Taylor. Pakistan says a deal to end the Iran war is imminent.
2: Pakistani Prime Minister Shehbaz Sharif says a deal to end the war in Iran is closer than ever before, and he expects it to be finalized within 24 hours. He says Pakistan is preparing for an electronic signing of the agreement to be followed by technical level talks next week. Meanwhile, Iran state-run TV says funeral ceremonies for former Iranian Supreme Leader Ayatollah Ali Khamenei will be in July between the 4th and the 9th. Khamenei was killed by the U.S. and Israel in the opening attack of the war in February. He's succeeded by his son, Mojtaba. I'm Donna Warder.
1: Allegations of voter fraud in Los Angeles are drawing sharp concern from conservatives nationwide.
3: Videos from Skid Row show several homeless individuals claiming they were paid small amounts to vote for Mayor Karen Bass and Councilwoman Nithya Raman. The footage, now referred to the Justice Department, also follows reports of questionable voter registrations tied to shelters. Conservative critics say the claims point to potential abuse of the system and demand a full federal investigation to ensure election integrity and accountability. Ken Lorman reporting.
1: Naira Organics has recalled its organic baby formula sold at Target stores and online due to a multi-state outbreak of infant botulism. Federal authorities report that three babies became ill in California, Pennsylvania, and Washington in April and May after consuming the formula. The FDA says people are urged to stop using the product immediately. Jalen Brunson and the comeback Knicks did it again, and now they're the champion Knicks. For the first time in 53 years, New York rules the NBA. Brunson scored 45 points, including 13 straight for New York in the fourth quarter, and the game is final with 94-90. This is SRN News. Correspondent Michael Harrington reports that Sesame Street is celebrating gay pride.
4: The iconic kid show has posted the following message on social media. Happy Pride Month from Sesame Street. Join us in celebrating and uplifting the LGBTQIA+ members of our community. The post includes what looks like the fur of several of the show's popular puppets in rainbow colors. In fact, Sesame Street has been pushing the LGBT lifestyle for several years now, introducing a gay couple on a recent episode about family. Michael Harrington reporting.
1: The oldest synagogue in the United States is preparing to celebrate the country's 250th birthday. Touro Synagogue, dedicated in 1763, is located a tenth of a mile from the old Colony House, a seat of government when Rhode Island was a colony. In 1790, the year after George Washington became first president, the Touro congregation sent him a letter praising a government which gives to bigotry no sanction, to persecution no assistance. This is SRN News. Tragedy in Virginia as a church tent collapses during services, killing one worshiper and injuring 22 others. We hear more on this tragic story from correspondent Julie Walker reporting.
5: A spokesperson for Bedford County says heavy rain, lightning, and strong winds tore through Moneta Friday as the Eastlake Community Church was holding its outdoor service. Officials say 11 people were taken to the hospital, 11 others had minor injuries and were treated at the scene. A senior pastor at the church says he had just walked up to the stage to tell the group to go to their cars when a gust of wind picked up the tent. State Representative Eric Zare says the community will get through this.
6: This community wants the Eastlake family to know that our hearts are with you and our prayers are for you through this tragedy.
5: The church says it will be holding a special Sunday service at its Roanoke campus. I'm Julie Walker.
1: More details at srnnews.com. I'm Ron Taylor.
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1: With SRN News, I'm Ron Taylor. President Trump is sounding optimistic that a deal with the current leadership in Iran will get done later today. Correspondent Laura Winters has more.
2: President Trump taking to his Truth Social page, previewing what he hopes will be a signed deal with Iran at some point on Sunday. He writes in part, "At the appropriate time, when all is calm, we will go in and get the nuclear dust buried deep under the powerful sunken granite mountains, thanks to our beautiful B-2 bombers and their brilliant pilots, and downblend and destroy it, whether in Iran or the U.S.
1: A new analysis suggests President Trump's strategy toward Iran may go beyond diplomacy, aiming at long-term change inside the country.
3: Supporters say the president's approach uses a mix of economic pressure, diplomacy, and strategic messaging to weaken Iran's regime without immediate military action. Sanctions and oil restrictions are central, designed to string the economy and potentially spark internal unrest. While publicly framed as pursuing a deal, the broader plan, they believe, may reflect a calculated push for regime change over time." Ken Lorman reporting.
1: Nara Organics has recalled its organic baby formula sold at Target stores and online due to a multi-state outbreak of infant botulism. Federal authorities report that three babies became ill in California, Pennsylvania, and Washington in April and May after consuming the formula. The FDA says people are urged to stop using the product immediately. Jalen Brunson and the comeback Knicks did it again, and now they are the champion Knicks for the first time in 53 years. New York rules the NBA. Brunson scored 45 points, including 13 straight for New York in the fourth quarter, bringing the final score 94-90 in Game 5 of the NBA Finals last night. This is SRN News.
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We now present the Sunday edition of WTBI's Old Time Preaching Hour. Here is your announcer to introduce today's preacher and message. The message that you are about to hear was preached by Dr. Ralph M. Horn, longtime member at Tabernacle Baptist Church, Greenville, South Carolina. Dr. Horn served as a staff pastor at Tabernacle Baptist Church for a number of years under the ministry of church pastor Dr. Harold B. Seitler. Dr. Horn also served in evangelistic work for many years with evangelist Dr. Oliver B. Green, and he was also a staff member at the Gospel Hour, the ministry founded by Dr. Oliver B. Green. This message is entitled Christ Can, and the text that Dr. Horn chose for the message, Ephesians chapter 3, verses 13 through 21. This message was originally preached by Dr. Horn as part of a worship service at Tabernacle Baptist Church. Following some music, you will hear the voice of Dr. Horn with the message, Christ Can.

0: Now, with the message, here is Dr. Ralph Horn.
1: Okay, well, it's time to preach. Let's look at Ephesians chapter 3 tonight, if you will, please. Ephesians chapter 3. I appreciate the service tonight. All right, Ephesians 3, are you there tonight? Look at chapter 3, and I'm going to begin to read it at 13. I have a book in my study, in my library, by Dwight Lyman Moody. I have several books by him, but this is a what they call daily meditations. Mr. Moody wrote this years ago, I guess, since he died years ago. And so he had it right years ago. But some of these devotions are very small, very short. Some of them are four or five sentences, and some of them cover a good paragraph or two. And so I've just kindly laid this devotion book aside for, I don't know, I've had it 10 or 15 years and never used it. But I try to read a little something from someone's devotion book every morning, 6 o'clock, 6:30, somewhere along there, along with the Bible. Just read a few chapters in the Bible, then I read a devotion. Have a little time of prayer, but this devotion has been so short that I've never picked it up. So I thought, well, the first of the year, I'm going to read this anyway, whether it's long or short, just read it. And so I came across a statement the other day, and I thought, well, that thought would make a good sermon for somebody. I don't know whether it would make a good sermon for me or not, but at least make a good sermon for somebody. But I'm going to use that thought tonight after I read these verses. Ephesians chapter 3 and verse 13, okay? Where Paul said, "Wherefore I desire that ye faint not at my tribulations for you, which is your glory." And Paul is writing this, by the way, from prison down at Rome, one of the prison epistles. "For this cause I bow my knees unto the Father of our Lord Jesus Christ, of whom the whole family in heaven and in earth is named, that he would grant you, according to the riches of his glory, to be strengthened with might by his Spirit in the inner man, that Christ may dwell in your hearts by faith, that ye being rooted and grounded in love, may be able to comprehend with all saints what is the breadth and length and depth and height, and to know the love of Christ which passeth knowledge, that ye might be filled with all the fullness of God." Then those two famous verses, "Now unto him that is able to do exceedingly abundantly," or "exceeding abundantly," I put some extra in there, "exceedingly," but it's just "exceeding abundantly, above all that you ask or think, according to the power that worketh in you," or in us. "Unto him be glory in the church by Christ Jesus throughout all the ages, world without end." And then he winds up the little section there with amen. And so I want to talk tonight about Christ can. Christ can. I guess as you go about in the hospitals and you go out to visit, you run into a lot of problems. You come to church on Sunday morning and you realize that maybe every person that is seated before you, they have a problem that you don't know anything about. I talk to people all the time and they tell me about these problems. And sometimes people say, "Well, I hate to burden you with my problem." Well, I guess as a preacher, I guess that's what we are here for. That's the reason Dr. Seiler is here. He's the pastor. He's the one that leads the flock. But some of us other fellows, we get into these things sometimes ourselves because folks just want to talk. Sometimes it's good to just be a good listener. Most people want to talk. I was talking to a lady in the hospital the other night. She's incapacitated. If you ever have a desire to complain and gripe and say, "Boy, everything's down on me," I wish you'd go up to the hospital to the Roger C. Peace section and go in there to talk with this lady that I'm thinking about. And she's the mother of one of our leaders in our church. And if you want to gripe and complain, you just go up there and see that lady. Then you'll just walk out of there and say, "Well, praise the Lord, I can walk. Praise the Lord that I have some fingers that I can use, shake somebody's hand, you know." And you're able to get up and walk about. Sometimes we walk around, we get around, you know, and we say, oh, I'm hurting so much. Well, you may be. I know what you're talking about. I've had months of that myself. I was talking the other day over in North Carolina, Brother McCabe and I was up around Greenville to get the pastor, and I was telling somebody about my rheumatoid arthritis and what I was doing to help the situation. And Dr. Sider looked at me and he said, you have that? I said, well, yes, sir. He said, well, I didn't know about it. Well, that's one thing you don't do at Tabernacle. You never get on the platform and talk about your illnesses, you see. So I could have died and he'd never known it. Because nobody told him. I wouldn't have told him. And I don't guess you would have either. But he said, you got that? I said, well, I did have it. A year ago, I couldn't do like this. Sometimes I do like that. And Bob Wire said, you better watch out. Somebody thinks you're shouting. You know? But I couldn't raise my arms to lead the singing. Really, I could get this one up and wave it around, but I couldn't get this one up. My wife had to help me put my coat on, put my shirt on. See? How'd I get off on that? Late in the hospital, if you want to gripe and complain, go down and see her. And you'll come back and praise the Lord, you're able to move about, huh? That's what I was talking about. Somebody's worse off than you, maybe. But I want to just give you 12 thoughts tonight, Brother Hughes. 12. About what the Lord Jesus can do. First of all, He can smooth out the rough places in your life. Tonight, if I should have every one of you to stand and give me something that's rough in your life, we'd have about 700-800 different statements, huh? Because everyone that's here tonight, you've got a different problem. You've got a different heartache. You've got a different care. You got a different burden. You got a different problem that's in your life. You have a different anxiety. I could name a lot of things tonight that maybe it's bothering you, that's hanging on to you, so to speak. But it doesn't matter tonight what the problem is that you have. The Lord can give you victory over that. And He can straighten out those rough places that are before you as a Christian. What did Peter say there in one of his epistles? He says, cast in all your care upon Him because He cares for you. And I guess the reason we carry these burdens around with us so much is that we don't cast our cares upon the Lord. The reason we carry these burdens and these anxieties and these problems in our lives, we don't cast them upon the Lord. The songwriter says, take your burden to the Lord and leave it there. But what do you and I do? You and I take our burdens to the Lord, but we bring them back. We are to roll, to cast, to fling our burdens upon the Lord, and He shall sustain thee. Christ can do that for us. What else can He do? He can brighten your dark valleys. Christ can do that. Sometimes I get a telephone call and I say, well, so-and-so's sick again. I said to my wife, I said, you know, I said, in that family, there's somebody that's sick just about all the time. And I said, man, that's the problem. That's a valley that they are going through with almost every month. Somebody's sick. Something in that family that bothers them all the time. A dark valley. I think about Mrs. Randall tonight. She's going through a dark valley. Because of the passing of Brother Randall. And some of you ladies that are here tonight, you widows, you've gone through dark valleys because of the passing of a husband. Some of you men that are here tonight, you have gone through dark valleys because of the passing of a wife. And you're lonely. And yet Christ can give you serenity. He can give you peace even in the dark valley. I think about Jesus when he was at the grave of Lazarus. And the girl said, if you'd have been here, our brother had not died. But Jesus said to Martha, you know what? He gave her a ray of hope. He said to Martha, I am the resurrection and the life. He that believeth in me, though he were dead, yet shall he live. And so, no matter how dark the valley may be, you and I have better days ahead. They may place us in the cemetery. They may place us in the mausoleum. But there's a brighter day coming. And so Christ can give you a brightness even in the dark valley, as well as smoothing out the rough places. What else can Christ do? He can make the crooked path straight. Now, this is not my sermon right here, but he can straighten out every path that's crooked that's before you. Like Dr. Siler was talking the other night to the Bible College students, some of us old timers, we can tell you some experiences. That if God hasn't called you into the ministry, if your mother calls you, you better go home right now. Because mother's call will not see you through the crooked paths that are down the road. And the rough places that you're going to come upon 20 years from now. Listen, Tabernacle Baptist Church is the greatest place to be to get started, but oh my, when you get out, when you don't have Tabernacle, it's something entirely different. It's a different world out there 150 miles from here. Would you believe that? 150 miles from here, it's a different world. You young preacher boys, can you shout 200 miles from here all by yourself? Oh, brother, you shall be like a sore thumb sticking up among 100 folks if you get up and shout. To even get a holy grunt, it is hard to come by. Isn't that right? But I'm saying tonight that the Lord may lead you around, but there's one thing about it, he'll lead you right. And he'll straighten out the paths for you to tread upon. And so Christ can do that. Now, that's just three little things. But now to give you a few more. Christ could bring cheer to the desolate. He could bring a shout of acclamation of joy. He could gladden your heart. That word desolate means forsaken. It can mean lonely, deserted, gloomy. But Christ can bring cheer to those that are desolate. Now, if you don't think this would be a good point to preach, you sit on the platform sometime, look out here in the congregation. Folks look gloomy. Sometimes my wife used to say to me years ago, she said, I wonder how you can get up and preach when you know the people sitting out of the congregation hate your, you know, that the word. They hate you. It's always good to smile occasionally at the pastor when he's preaching. Amen? It's always good to kind of nod your head. It kind of helps him. But so many of us look so gloomy. My wife gets me sometimes. She said, why don't you smile? Won't you nod your head? Won't you say amen? Because you like that when you're preaching. Give someone else a little affirmation. But listen, Jesus, the Lord, can bring cheer to those that are desolate. What did Paul say in one of his epistles? He says, persecuted, but not forsaken. Now, if you want to get down there where Paul was, put yourself there, go through what Paul had, you're okay. Paul says, persecuted, but I'm not forsaken, cast down, but, oh, I've not forgotten. Turn to 2 Corinthians chapter 4 and read along in there. You'll get some of it. But you know, there's one thing about the fact that we may be persecuted and cast down and all these things. What did the Lord tell us in Hebrews? He said, I will never leave thee nor forsake thee. In the midst of being forsaken, you think? In the midst of being lonely, in the midst of being deserted? You think all your friends have gone and left you? The Lord said, I'm still around. I haven't forsaken you. I haven't forgotten about you. Gloomy. Listen, that's the opposite of cheer. Gloomy. Did you ever look at yourself in the mirror when you get up in the mornings? Lord forbid, but I mean, did you ever? And see how handsome you are, you fellas? And you ladies, bless your heart. Do you ever look in the mirror in the mornings and see how beautiful you are with all that hair rolled up and all those that iron stuff in your head? You're fit to kill. It's the one that somebody doesn't. But we look gloomy. You know, that's kind of the way the world is. But you know, when you get saved, there's a little joy that comes in. There's something that's different. That's different. Your countenance. You look different. Now, I don't mean you men are going to become handsome like Dr. Clark. You just don't get that way. But you will have a sweeter look upon your face. Amen? I mean, the Lord just does something to you. Not that hardness. Did you ever see folks that just look hard in their countenance? But when you get saved, there's something different about it. And so Christ could bring cheer to those that are desolate. I could give you some scriptures on that. I'm going to have to move on. He can bring new hope to the discouraged. You remember one day, a couple of disciples walking down the road to Emmaus, and they were so discouraged. And I guess they probably had a right to be. The Lord had died, and they were looking for him. These disciples walking around the road, and Jesus came near, and he looked at them, and he says, why are you so sad? Why are you so sad? And they said, well, we trusted that this one that came, he was going to redeem Israel. And beside all this, he's been dead for these 3 days now, and we just don't know what to do. They were sad. And so he began to preach to them. And he said, oh, fools and slow of heart to believe all that the prophets have spoken. And he began at Moses in the Pentateuch. And he preached the Pentateuch to them, 5 books. He preached the prophets. He expounded unto them in all the scriptures the thing concerning himself. And when he got down to the house where the other disciples were, he went in there and took the bread and broke it and blessed it and gave it to them, and their eyes were open and they knew him. And he vanished out of their sight. And they said one to another, did not our heart burn within us while he talked with us by the way, while he opened to us the scriptures? You know what happened? Some new hope were brought to these discouraged disciples when they realized that it was the Lord. And he gives you new hope, folks. We need some today. Discouraged. All people get discouraged. And these people, they got the new hope as Jesus expounded unto them the Word of God. And I think many times the reason we get so discouraged, we don't know and we don't see what the Word of God has to say to us. You see, you don't know too much about Romans by watching the boob tube, do you? By reading the newspaper. By reading the latest magazine. You just don't find too much about the book of John in the newspaper. You got to open up the Bible and see what's here, you see? Now, what else can Christ do for you and me? He can bring satisfaction to the discontent. Bring satisfaction. Some folks say, well, you know, if I just had another job, I'd be satisfied. Where I work, I'm totally dissatisfied. Well, if you got another job, if you have that same spirit, you're going to be discontent there also. Somebody said, if I just had more money, I'd be satisfied. Is that right? How much money would it take tonight to make you satisfied? Why, you bird, you, if you had $1 million, you'd want $2 million, right? How much money would it take to get you satisfied tonight? With a, no. You get your first million, then you want that second million. Somebody says, I don't know whether that's true or not. I hadn't got the first one yet.
2: Yeah.
1: Well, don't laugh, you hadn't either. But listen, folks, things don't bring contentment. You know what we need to do? We need to get where the Apostle Paul was, even down in the jail, when he could write these words. Now, let me read them to you. Let me just read you what Paul said from the jail. Not that I speak in respect of what, for I have learned. He said, I've already learned this. What have you learned in prison, Paul? Shut away from your friends out there. Oh, I know a few folks go in to see you, and you get out, and the guard takes you out and lets you walk around. But what have you learned? He said, I have learned in whatsoever state I am therewith to be content. And let me say this, folks. If you've learned that, you've learned a tremendous lesson as a Christian. It doesn't matter where God does put you, you are content wherever He puts you to serve Him. I said to serve Him, it may be out here on a secular job, but if you're saved and working for God, you are working for God on that secular job as well as a preacher or a singer or somebody else. You're content. Well, I've been in one place for 30 years before the gospel hour. One time I said, maybe I'm too content. I don't know. But content. Contentment. And Paul said, in jail, I am content, and I've learned that. I don't know that I've learned that explicitly or not. I don't know that I've learned that 100% or not. But at least we ought to be learning. We ought to be learning that wherever God puts us to be content, if God put us there, we ought to be content. I remember years ago when I was a kid preacher. They want me to come over to Luray, Virginia and try out for a church. You know, they call them trying out for a church. I didn't even want to go. Somebody said, I didn't even have a car. I couldn't walk up there. And somebody said, I'll loan you my car. And I hated that because I didn't want to go. And so I had to go. So I got up there and I preached, and
2: And on Saturday night, Sunday morning to Sunday night, I believe, and came out to Greenville, and I said, man, that's not for me. I said, if I'm going someplace, I'm going to know that God put me there. And if God put me there, then if the going gets rough, then I say, okay, Lord, you take care of me. You put me here. And so when God puts you in a place, you be sure that God put you there, and God will be with you as you fight the battles. And you say, Lord, you put me here. You take care of the situation for me. But you be sure that God put you there. Sometimes it looks good to us. It looks good to the eye. You know. But it may not be where God wants you. And so Christ can bring satisfaction to the discontent. And it can bring happiness to the dissatisfied. Somebody said something like this. I don't know where it makes any sense or not. Somebody says that some folks were born in the subjunctive mood and they live in the objective case. And I think that's about right sometimes. Brother, I don't know about being born in the subjunctive mood or not, but I know they are living in the objective case. They object to everything. If I'm for it, they're against it. Huh? Have you seen people like that? Yeah. You can't satisfy them. Did you know tonight that there's some folks that don't even satisfy the way I lead the singing? Can you imagine such a thing as that? I couldn't imagine that to save my life. My wife can't either. If I move around too much, I'm taking exercises. If I don't move around enough, I'm too stiff and too starchy. And brother, I just can't satisfy everybody because I can't move and stand still at the same time. You see? And so, you know, I have a time. See? But if you'll just pardon me, we'll get on to the next service. And just let you keep on objecting, okay? But Christ can give you satisfaction. He can give you happiness. He can give you bliss. And so don't always be dissatisfied. You know, when God puts you in a church, oh, I know a lot of folks say, I'm no musician, I'm a preacher. I told Dr. Sally years ago, I said, will you lead the singing? I said, well, I'll do it till you get a musician. That was 10 years ago. And so I'm still here. But you know, when you're in the will of God, you can look over a lot of things. Why, I might get up here sometime and I say, I seen. And I should have said, I saw. But you know what? You can overlook that because I'm not a PhD. You see, PhD, that's post-hole digger, you know. I don't have that degree. But I think a man ought to use the best English he can. Brother Hughes there, Brother Clark, all these fellas. When they get up here to preach, I think they ought to use the best they got. Use the best you have for Jesus. Amen? Somebody said to Moody one time, the fellow I was just talking about a little bit ago, they said, Mr. Moody, you slew the King's English tonight. He said, lady, I use what I have for God. Do you? See? So let's don't be living the objective case. Let's get satisfied and say, Lord, I'll do what I can for you. See? And I'll stand behind the pastor and Brother Clark and Brother Hughes and Brother Horn. I'll stand behind these fellows and I'll help them out. Listen, this is our church, you know. We'll work together. Why, what if this choir didn't get up here to sing?
1: Boy, I'd have a time. Don't be so dull.
2: I'd have a time to try to sing by myself. And you wouldn't be dissatisfied then. And so just think about it. Have a great choir. Somebody said tonight, said, "Boy, I like that singing Sunday night." Well, the only reason it sounded as good as it did, you participated. You came to the choir, you sang soprano, alto, tenor, bass, what else is there? You sang, you see? And that's the thing that made it sound as good as it did. Let's say I'll do what I can. Let's not be objecting to all these things. Let's get on the other side and say, "I'll do what I can for Jesus." And you'll be happy. You can smile and say, "Praise the Lord." Christ can bring happiness to those that are dissatisfied. Then he can supply the need of the destitute. Do you have a need tonight? Well, he can revive the spirit of the despondent. You're in despair. You're disheartened. Think about the woman in Mark chapter 5. Spent all the money she had on doctors. We have these doctors here tonight, so I can't talk too much about them. But she spent all she had on the doctors, and she was still sick. She came and just touched the garment of Jesus, and she was whole. See? And her spirit was revived. She got healing. And Christ can take care of that, you see. Then what else can Christ do? He can give power to the diffident. Did you get that? Christ can give power to the diffident, to the timid. That word means timid. Remember Peter? Before the crucifixion, he cursed and swore and said, "I don't know Jesus." A little woman, he said, "I don't know him." Swore, cursed. But what happened? On the day of Pentecost, Jesus said to those disciples in Acts chapter 1 and verse 8, he says, "But you shall receive power after that the Holy Ghost has come upon you, and you shall be witnesses unto me, both in Jerusalem and in Judea and in Samaria, and unto the uttermost part of the earth." Listen, you're timid. As a little boy in South Georgia, I was one of those, and still am to a great degree, timid. But listen, when you get saved, the Holy Spirit comes in, there's something different in your life. God gives you the power. You can stand up and preach God's word. You have an authoritative message. You have a living Christ. You have a tremendous message to give to the world, and you can get up and preach it in the power and the demonstration of the Spirit of God. You see? And so, Christ can give you power to preach. And so it happened on the day of Pentecost. The swearing Peter became the powerful preacher Peter, and he preached and thousands got saved. Because the Holy Spirit moved upon his heart and in his life, and he studied and preached God's word. And Christ can do that for you. Are you tested? Christ can help those who are tested and tried. You're tested tonight, you're tried tonight. You say, "I don't know where I'm going to turn." I'm turning to Hebrews chapter 2 and verse 18, and I want to read a couple of verses here before we depart tonight. Hebrews 2 and verse 18, let me read it. "For in that he himself hath suffered being tempted, he is able to succor," or to aid, or to help them that are tempted. He's able to help you tonight. You have trials, you have tribulations, you have so many things that come to you. Let me read Hebrews 4 and verse 15 and 16. "For we have not an high priest which cannot be touched with the feeling of our infirmities, but in all points," but was in all points, "tempted like as we are, yet without sin.
1: He says, let us come therefore bold into the throne of grace that we may obtain mercy and find grace to help in time of need. Are you tested and tried tonight? Come to Jesus, folks. He can help you. He can give you what you need in your heart and in your life to live for Him. Tested, tried, you name it. Then Christ can do something that He can save to the uttermost. Hebrews 7:25, let me give you that in closing. Wherefore He is able, notice that. He is able to do what? To save them to the uttermost that come unto God by Him, seeing He ever liveth to make intercession for them. He saves completely. He saves entirely. It's not a halfway job. I told you about speaking to some folks in the hospital some weeks ago. They said, we're not quite all in yet, or something like that. I forget the exact terminology. But we're not all yet. We're not in yet. Not completely. I said, well, either you're saved or lost. You're either in or out. You're either on or off. You're either going to heaven or hell. How is it? You either a Christian or a non-Christian. It's either black or white. Yeah. Either rich or poor. Yeah. No halfway business. When Christ saves you, you're saved. Yeah. You're redeemed. Yeah. You're justified. Yeah. And you're being sanctified too, by the way. He's able to save. Christ can smooth out the rough places. He can brighten the dark valleys. He can make the crooked paths straight. He can bring cheer to the desolate. He can bring new hope to the discouraged. He can bring satisfaction to the discontent. He can bring happiness to the dissatisfied. He can supply the need of the destitute. He can revive the spirit of the despondent. He can give power to the diffident. He can help those who are tested and tried. And He can save to the uttermost. Christ can supply your every need tonight, no matter what it is. Cast yourself at Jesus' feet, would you? Let's pray. Father, we thank You for Your power tonight. We thank Thee, our Father, tonight that You're the same yesterday and today and forever. No case is too hard for Thee. Bless Thy people, I pray. Use us, Lord, tonight for Your glory. Somebody may have a heavy heart tonight. Somebody may need to come to the altar and say, Lord, here I am. I need some of these things in my life. Oh, God, help tonight, I pray. In Jesus' name, amen. We're going to have a short altar call tonight. Let's stand, please. I want us to sing number 403. It says, pass me not, O gentle Savior. I don't know if you know the words. 403. Don't leave yet. By the way, on Sunday mornings, don't ever leave on Sunday morning, Sunday night, when the pastor's preaching. Don't ever leave, folks. That's the most important time in the entire service. Don't ever leave. I hate to have to say that. But sometimes on Sunday morning, Sunday night, folks get up and get to the cars. Listen, folks, there may be somebody that's just sitting back there in the back, and they're watching you. You're a Christian. You're saved, see? And they may not be saved. And they're watching you, and if you get out and put your coat on and walk out, they'll say, well, they're not too much interested in what's going on. Listen, this pulpit is the most important place. You give your full attention to this pulpit when God's man is up here preaching. Dr. Silas. Oh, I haven't really preached much tonight, but when God's man stands here, I'm God's man, but I've just got to talk to you tonight. But when Dr. Silas and Dr. Clark and these men are here, and I'm here as far as that's concerned, but don't ever walk out. If you got to leave 10 minutes before the service is over. Don't walk out right at the close. Well, I guess. But anyway, if you need to come tonight for some reason, The men are here. If you want to join the church, you come. Pass me not, O gentle Savior, hear my humble cry. While on others thou art calling, do not pass me by. If you have a need tonight in your life, would you just step down the aisle and have a word of prayer or talk to the brethren here? Let's sing.

Do you have a need tonight? Christ can supply that need. I wasn't able to put much meat on these points tonight. Just kind of give them to you. But if you have a need in your life, come and let Christ, let the Lord give you what you need, okay? We're going to sing that second stanza. You follow along, all right? Let

Yes, Father, tonight we're glad that you don't pass those by, that give a call to thee. And there may be some hearts here tonight that need blessing, Lord, and you won't pass them by. Some hearts may be heavy tonight. God bless, I pray. Oh God, how we thank thee for this church, for this pastor, and all these men to help the pastor. God bless them, I pray. For these deacons. Lord, how we thank thee for Sunday school superintendent. All these that teach, all these that help. And Lord, help us just to pull together for Jesus' sake. Give us souls, Lord. We thank thee for the peace of God that passes all understanding. And Lord, if there's somebody going away with a heavy heart tonight, they can find peace at the altar with Jesus. Now, Lord, bless tonight, I pray. Our pastor, encourage his heart. Give him a special touch. Give us a good day on the Lord's Day. I pray in Jesus' name. Amen. Well, good night, and shake hands with those that visit with us. God bless you. See you Sunday morning. Good night. And shake hands with some folks before you leave.

of Music. Dr. Horn was also a longtime staff member at the Gospel Hour, the ministry founded by evangelist Dr. Oliver B. Green. The title of Dr. Horn's message was Christ Can, and the text chosen by Dr. Horn, Ephesians chapter 3, verses 13 through 21. This message originally was part of a worship service at Tabernacle Baptist Church, Greenville, South Carolina.

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1: With SRN News, I'm Ron Taylor. There's growing momentum that the end of the Iran war may be near.
2: Key mediator Pakistan said an agreement was closer than ever before, and Iran made some of its most optimistic statements yet. President Trump said on social media the deal was scheduled to get signed tomorrow, Sunday, and that the Strait of Hormuz would open immediately. An Iranian foreign ministry spokesperson said the likelihood of finalizing a memorandum of understanding in the coming days is high. One senior U.S. official who briefed journalists on condition of anonymity said the president planned to meet on the G7 sidelines with the leaders of Egypt, Qatar, and United Arab Emirates to discuss efforts to wind down the war. John Scott reporting.
1: Tennessee Republican Senator Marsha Blackburn says she's proposing a new bill similar to the Save America Act that would incentivize states to compare their voter rolls to Homeland Security data, with the goal of eliminating people who are here illegally and not eligible to vote.
3: Checking 26 states check those voter rolls against that system, and they remove people that are not allowed to vote. We want every state to do that. So incentivizing and giving them a plus up on their grants that they use for election security is the way we will do that.
1: Senator Blackburn was interviewed this week by the Salem Radio Network. Nara Organics has recalled its organic baby formula sold at Target stores and online due to a multi-state outbreak of infant botulism. Federal authorities report that three babies became ill in three states in the last 2 months. The FDA says people are urged to stop using the product immediately. President Trump celebrates turning 80 with a UFC cage fighting event on the White House South Lawn later today. It's an unprecedented extravaganza marking his birthday in show-stopping fashion, featuring seven fights and aligning with America's 250th anniversary. This is SRN News. Delta Airlines remains woke.
4: Polls indicate that the LGBT agenda is not so popular anymore, and most corporations are heeding the signals, reducing their support for the most radical parts of the gay offensive. But not Delta. On X, the account Libs of TikTok has published job postings from the airline that refer to birthing parents and non-birthing parents instead of mothers and fathers. Meanwhile, many corporations have eliminated or muted their Gay Pride Month celebrations. Michael Harrington reporting.
1: One Major League Baseball team is going all in on the LGBT agenda. The Los Angeles Dodgers have unveiled a permanent display honoring former players Glenn Burke and Billy Bean, who were the first two major leaguers to say they were gay. A ceremony was held on the team's 13th annual Pride Night this month, hours before the Dodgers hosted the LA Angels. While MLB officials have been pushing the LGBT agenda for years, a growing number of teams are refusing to embrace it. This is SRN News. There's a push for transparency in healthcare pricing.
5: The Trump administration is warning more than 500 hospitals to disclose basic cost information, saying hidden pricing drives up costs for American families. Hospitals that fail to comply could face penalties up to $2 million a year. Officials say stronger enforcement will help patients shop for care and curb runaway health care spending ahead of the midterms. I'm Bill Alexander.
1: Jalen Brunson and the comeback Knicks did it again, and now they're the champion Knicks for the first time in 53 years. New York rules the NBA, beating the San Antonio Spurs 94-90 in Game 5 of the NBA Finals last night. Ford recalling more than 250,000 vehicles that were incorrectly repaired during a previous recall meant to fix a problem that caused the engine to stall while driving. The recall includes Ford Focus automobiles models 2012-2018, and the dealer will provide a powertrain update. More details at srnnews.com.
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1: With SRN News, I'm Ron Taylor. Pakistan says a deal to end the war is imminent.
2: Pakistani Prime Minister Shehbaz Sharif says a deal to end the war in Iran is closer than ever before, and he expects it to be finalized within 24 hours. He says Pakistan is preparing for an electronic signing of the agreement to be followed by technical-level talks next week. Meanwhile, Iran state-run TV says funeral ceremonies for former Iranian Supreme Leader Ayatollah Ali Khamenei will be in July between the 4th and the 9th. Khamenei was killed by the U.S. and Israel in the opening attack of the war in February. He's succeeded by his son, Mojtaba. I'm Donna Warder.
1: The Big Apple is finally on top of the basketball world after 53 years.
3: The New York Knicks won their first NBA championship Saturday night since 1973. The Knicks beat the Western Conference champion San Antonio Spurs at the Alamo City 94-90 in Game 5. Knicks captain and guard Jalen Brunson won the NBA Finals MVP award. Brunson led his Knicks with 45 points in this game. Brunson scored 13 straight points in the fourth quarter.
1: Correspondent Andrew Stewart. Nara Organics has recalled its organic baby formula sold at Target stores and online due to multi-state outbreak of infant botulism. Federal authorities report that three babies became ill in California, Pennsylvania, and Washington in April and May. After consuming the formula, the FDA says people are urged to stop using it immediately. President Trump celebrates turning 80 today with UFC cage fighting event at the White House South Lawn, an unprecedented extravaganza marking his birthday in show-stopping fashion, featuring seven fights and allowing and aligning the America's 250th anniversary. Today's celebration gets underway a little later this evening. This is SRN News.
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The church at Antioch sent forth Barnabas and Saul to the work of the ministry to which God had called them. As they ministered to the Lord and fasted, the Holy Ghost said, "Separate me, Barnabas and Saul, for the work whereunto I have called them." 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If you are called of God, sent out of a local church, we may serve you in the work the Lord has called you to. 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
1: With SRN News, I'm Ron Taylor. Pakistan says a deal to end the war is imminent.
2: Pakistani Prime Minister Shehbaz Sharif says a deal to end the war in Iran is closer than ever before, and he expects it to be finalized within 24 hours. He says Pakistan is preparing for an electronic signing of the agreement to be followed by technical level talks next week. Meanwhile, Iran state-run TV says funeral ceremonies for former Iranian Supreme Leader Ayatollah Ali Khamenei will be in July between the 4th and the 9th. Khamenei was killed by the U.S. and Israel in the opening attack of the war in February. He succeeded by his son, Mojtaba. I'm Donna Warder.
1: The Big Apple is finally on top of the basketball world after 53 years.
3: The New York Knicks won their first NBA championship Saturday night since 1973. The Knicks beat the Western Conference champion San Antonio Spurs at the Alamo City 94-90 in Game 5. Knicks captain and guard Jalen Brunson won the NBA Finals MVP award. Brunson led his Knicks with 45 points in this game. Brunson scored 13 straight points in the fourth quarter.
1: Correspondent Andrew Stewart. Nara Organics has recalled its organic baby formula sold at Target stores and online due to multi-state outbreak of infant botulism. Federal authorities report that three babies became ill in California, Pennsylvania, and Washington in April and May. After consuming the formula, the FDA says people are urged to stop using it immediately. President Trump celebrates turning 80 today with UFC cage fighting event at the White House South Lawn, an unprecedented extravaganza marking his birthday in show-stopping fashion, featuring seven fights and allowing and aligning the America's 250th anniversary. Today's celebration gets underway a little later this evening. This is SRN News. Correspondent Michael Harrington reports that Sesame Street is celebrating gay pride.
4: The iconic kid show has posted the following message on social media. Happy Pride Month from Sesame Street. Join us in celebrating and uplifting the LGBTQIA+ members of our community. The post includes what looks like the fur of several of the show's popular puppets in rainbow colors. In fact, Sesame Street has been pushing the LGBT lifestyle for several years now, introducing a gay couple on a recent episode about family. Michael Harrington reporting.
1: The oldest synagogue in the U.S. is preparing to celebrate the country's 250th. Touro Synagogue, dedicated in 1763, is located a tenth of a mile from the old colony house, a seat of government when Rhode Island was a colony. In 1790, the year after George Washington became the first president, the Touro congregation sent him a letter praising a government which gives to bigotry no sanction, to persecution no assistance. This is SRN News. A tragedy in Virginia as a church tent collapses during services in a storm, killing one worshiper and injuring 22 others. We hear more on this story from correspondent Julie Walker reporting.
5: A spokesperson for Bedford County says heavy rain, lightning, and strong winds tore through Moneta Friday as the Eastlake Community Church was holding its outdoor service. Officials say 11 people were taken to the hospital, 11 others had minor injuries and were treated at the scene. A senior pastor at the church says he had just walked up to the stage to tell the group to go to their cars when a gust of wind picked up the tent. State Representative Eric Zare says the community will get through this.
6: This community wants the Eastlake family to know that our hearts are with you and our prayers are for you through this tragedy.
5: The church says it will be holding a special Sunday service at its Roanoke campus. I'm Julie Walker.
1: More details at srnnews.com.
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1: With SRN News, I'm Ron Taylor. President Trump is sounding optimistic that a deal with the current leadership in Iran will get done today. Correspondent Laura Winters has more.
2: President Trump taking to his Truth Social page, previewing what he hopes will be a signed deal with Iran at some point on Sunday. He writes in part, "At the appropriate time, when all is calm, we will go in and get the nuclear dust buried deep under the powerful sunken granite mountains, thanks to our beautiful B-2 bombers and their brilliant pilots, and downblend and destroy it, whether in Iran or the U.S.
1: A new analysis suggesting President Trump's strategy toward Iran may go beyond diplomacy, aiming at long-term change inside the country.
3: Supporters say the president's approach uses a mix of economic pressure, diplomacy, and strategic messaging to weaken Iran's regime without immediate military action. Sanctions and oil restrictions are central, designed to string the economy and potentially spark internal unrest. While publicly framed as pursuing a deal, the broader plan, they believe, may reflect a calculated push for regime change over time. Ken Lorman reporting.
1: Nara Organics has recalled its organic baby formula sold at Target stores and online due to a multi-state outbreak of infant botulism. Federal authorities report that three babies became ill in California, Pennsylvania, and Washington in April and May after consuming the formula. The FDA says people are urged to stop using it immediately. Jalen Brunson and the comeback Knicks did it again, and now they are the championship Knicks. For the first time in 53 years, New York rules the NBA. Brunson scored 45 points, including 13 straight for New York, beating the Spurs 94-90 in Game 5 of the Finals last night. This is SRN News.
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That address again, 3931 White Horse Road, Greenville, near the crossing of Highway 123. 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

consider yourself invited to the 79th Annual Greer Baptist Camp Meeting starting Wednesday through Friday, June the 24th through the 26th, and the following week from June the 29th through July the 3rd. Each evening, we will begin our services at 7:30. Also, for our finale, we'll have a very special God and Country celebration starting at 5 p.m. on July the 3rd with two services, barbecue and fireworks. Preachers for this year's meeting include Tim Fallure, Ricky Gravely, Brian McBride, Johnny Pope, Doug Benton, and a host of others. We will also have special singing and local choirs each night. For more information, visit the Greer Baptist Camp Meeting Facebook page to receive updated information. Dr. Joe Arthur is the moderator, and the Greer Baptist Camp Meeting is located at 1360 Henderson Gap Road in the Greer community of South Carolina. Don't miss out on an opportunity to enjoy the presence of God, the people of God, and the preaching of God's Word at this year's 79th Annual Greer Baptist Camp Meeting. We would love to see you there.

I hope that musical introduction is a reminder that it's time for Gleanings of Grace. I hope that hearing that sound, it causes you to reach over and turn the volume dial up just a little bit and join us for a refreshing time, I trust, in the Lord as we make preparation to be in the Lord's house. This is the Lord's day. This is the day that the Lord hath made. We will rejoice and be glad in it. And I trust you are indeed making plans to be in the house of the Lord today, where the Lord has put you and your family to worship. And I trust you're looking forward to it. Perhaps someone listening today doesn't know the meaning and the joy and the blessing of being in the house of God. Perhaps you don't know the Lord. I would invite you and encourage you to put your faith and trust in Christ and to know what it is to have your sins forgiven. Well, you are listening to Gleanings of Grace. I'm Pastor Jeff Kelly, and this is a ministry of the Grace Baptist Church in Liberty, South Carolina. We invite you to visit us online at gracebaptistchurchsc.org. You'll find more information about the church, the service times, and directions to the church. And if you should be visiting the upstate of South Carolina, we would encourage you to worship with us in any of our services that you possibly can. My wife, Kim, is going to come sing a favorite song of mine. I feel guilty sometimes because we have this song regularly on the program, but it is one of my favorites, and I trust it's a blessing to you. If you know the words, I would invite you to sing along with her to "You're Not Alone."

I'm so grateful that he's promised to never leave us, never forsake us. He will go with us all the way, even to the end. And I'm grateful that we have a friend like that. Well, today we're going to turn our attention to the Gospel of Mark. Mark chapter 5, if it's where you can get your Bible and pause for a few moments, I would invite you to turn to that passage and join us as we look at what is really a fairly well-known passage of Scripture to anyone who knows anything at all about Scripture. I'll just summarize it because the verses that I want to deal with are somewhat long, be a lengthy passage of Scripture to read, so I'll just summarize it for us. And what is taking place here is Jesus is moving among the people and healing people and teaching, obviously, the ministry of Jesus. And in the course of time, there comes a ruler of the synagogue to Jesus, a man by the name of Jairus. And he comes to Christ and he tells him that his daughter, the daughter of Jairus, is sick. And he desires that Jesus would come and heal his daughter. Well, Jesus does go with him. And we read in verse number 24, but while they are going, there is another woman who interrupts Jesus. This is the woman who had the sickness, that she came and she touched the hem of Jesus' garment and she was made whole. And of course, Jesus, with a crowd of people all around him, asked that question, "Who touched me?" And the disciples are a bit perplexed. It's as if they say, in essence, "Who didn't touch you?" But Jesus isn't interested in just who jostled up against him in this crowd of people through which he is passing, but he's interested in this particular woman who reached out by faith and touched just the hem of his garment in faith and childlike faith and was healed. And of course, he begins to interact with this woman and does indeed declare her to be healed from her infirmity. And then he turns to go on his way. And while he's speaking to this lady, there comes another one rushing to the ruler of the synagogue, which in verse number 35 says, "Thy daughter is dead. Why troublest thou the master any further?" And basically saying, there's no need to come now. She's dead. You've waited too long. But Jesus speaks to this man in verse number 36. As soon as Jesus heard the word that was spoken, he saith unto the ruler of the synagogue, "Be not afraid, only believe." And then Jesus resumes his journey and goes to where this young lady is, and he raises her from the dead. Now, I'm interested in this passage because it's a passage that obviously God has given to us in his word, so any passage in Scripture ought to be of interest. But even when it comes to the text of God's word, this particular passage has always spoken to me because of so many unusual little nuances and circumstances that take place in this passage. I suppose I could bring it home to us in one simple question, I suppose. Have you ever felt like Jairus must have felt when he is walking, he's journeying with Jesus to go home for the purpose of healing his sick daughter, and they come from his home and say, "Don't bother the master anymore. Your daughter is dead. There is no hope." Now, perhaps it's not someone who's physically losing their life in some serious sickness. It could be a financial situation, could be an emotional situation, it could be a relationship situation, it could be a physical sickness. But have you ever had a problem where you reach the point as if Jesus is helping everybody else and he's not helping me, and
Well, everybody just says, why bother? It's done. But Jesus speaks to Jairus in this text, and he makes a very interesting statement. He says to him in this text, be not afraid, only believe. I think it's extremely important as well to note the timing of when he said that. He said it when the worst possible news could come to Jairus. Jairus had been faithfully walking with Jesus, but now this news comes, and the Lord gives him a word of encouragement. And I pray as we look at these verses this morning that perhaps someone is feeling a sense of despair today. Perhaps Satan is roaring in your mind. There is an assault on your faith today. Perhaps even your friends, family, whoever may be saying to you, there's no hope. Just give up. Don't bother even praying about this anymore. There's no hope. I want to come alongside of you today and with a word of comfort, encouragement from Mark chapter 5. I just want to encourage you to not be afraid, to believe God. And until God has spoken in the negative in your situation, I just want to encourage you to be of good cheer, to take courage, to trust God, to believe that the Savior is journeying with you, and he does desire and long to meet you in your situation. Well, let's look at a couple of things as it relates to the statement and as we draw it from this particular text. I want you to notice, first of all, the fears that shake us. If you think about this particular situation, you have two differing situations. You have an elderly woman, if you will, who for these number of years has had this particular sickness. And no doubt when it first occurred in the beginning of the days of this illness and this sickness, it was a fearful time. Perhaps in some cases, the fear, the anxiety of the actual sickness itself did not maybe it changed over time, but her life was filled with trouble, with difficulty, with problems. She faced a fear that was unique to her situation. Here is a father whose young daughter has become ill, is sick. He's wise enough, and no doubt the doctors of their day have advised that short of a miracle, there is nothing to do to save this lady's life, this young lady's life. That is a fear that I can't even imagine. I can't imagine being told that a close loved one is facing a serious illness like that. The pain of the impending loss of a child is beyond ability, in my estimation, to even quantify in words. That was the fear of this man. And I would say that all of us understand something about the reality of fear. We understand in this text that Jairus comes and says, my daughter's at the point of death. She hasn't died when he leaves the home, but she is at the point of death. And the reality is that there are things that cause us to be afraid. One writer said it like this: a trial can be like a rock hitting the water. You don't cause the jolt, but you see, but rather you're impacted by it. You're just standing there, and suddenly the smooth lake of your life surges into giant waves and almost drowns you. Fear has that capability, and not just the reality of a fear, but the realization of a fear. In verse number 23, Jairus comes and says, my daughter is at the point of death. But in verse number 35, the messenger from his house comes and says, thy daughter is dead.
It is one thing to recognize that there are fears, things that could happen that would scare us. I don't doubt for a moment that right now, if you just pause, there are things that would come to your mind that you would say, that scares me to think that that could happen. That causes me to be afraid to think that this or that sickness or illness could invade our family. That scares me, but it's an altogether different thing to have that very thing that would cause fear in your life to be realized, to become real in your life. It's one thing to pray for someone else who has cancer. It's one thing to know that cancer or some severe illness could overtake any one of us at any moment in time. But it is quite another when the doctor looks us in the eyes and says, you have this disease or you have this illness. So I really don't have to make much over the reality of fear or to address this matter of the fears that shake us. We're all familiar. We're all aware. We all know that fear is very much a part of life. But I want to really spend our time and focus on the second observation that is to be found in this text. And that's what I refer to as the faith that shapes us. The faith that shapes us. I love this particular story because I think in many respects it typifies a journey of faith. I'm not talking about a lifetime of faith. I'm talking about an experience with God. Maybe when you pass through a sickness, you pass through a season of life where you go through financial difficulties. Maybe you pass through a time in your life where there is certain trouble and sorrow and difficulty in your life. You pass through those moments in time. And in that moment, the Lord builds our faith, grows our faith, helps us to grow in Him. That's what I'm talking about, the faith that shapes us. Now, there's something in this text that I think is very important for us to get. It's found in verse number 24. Jairus comes to Jesus and he says in verse 23, I pray thee, come and lay thy hands on her, his daughter, that is, that she may be healed and she shall live. And verse 24, and Jesus went with him and much people followed him and thronged him. So here is Jairus. He comes to Jesus and he desires him to come. And you know, there is nothing to indicate any sense of urgency or panic in the life of Christ. It almost seems as the most dramatic thing that happens is perhaps he turns directions to go in potentially a different direction than maybe he was already walking. The people are thronging him. He's crowded. I mean, this is the point, isn't it, in which if there is a healer who can come and bring healing to this young lady, isn't this the point where you want a police escort? Isn't this the point where you want the Roman soldiers to come in front of you and to clear the way and say, out of the way, out of the way. We'll deal with you later. We'll see you later. I understand you all have needs. You all have problems, but there is a young lady in dire need. And so let's go. Let's get there. Let's hurry. And we want to download all the facts. What's wrong with her? Almost like visiting the doctor. Tell me what's going on. Where are the pains? What are these happening? We want to engage in all of those things. And there is something about the journey of faith with God that, yes, we pour out our souls to Him. And I think that is wise to do so. And we're invited to come to the throne of grace that we may find grace to help. But here is the thing. It doesn't seem that Jesus engages this man in very much conversation. And it doesn't seem that Jesus gets in any kind of panic. The people are still around him. He's just very methodically working his way through the crowd. There's another aspect that coupled with this really challenges us, I believe, in our faith. Not just the silence along the way. Jesus isn't all chatty. Jesus isn't all in a hurry. He's not all excited. But there's a second aspect, and that is the setbacks in the way. Jesus is making his way. If I'm Jairus, the most important thing in the world right now is my daughter and getting Jesus to my daughter.
But Jesus is dealing with all these people around him. He's talking to all these people around him. And lo and behold, would you believe that Jesus stops in the middle of the road and he says, "Who touched me?" And we want to ask with the disciples. We want to ask with the disciples, "What do you mean, who touched you? Everybody's touching you. Everybody's clamoring to say something to you, to speak to you in some way." And Jesus stops and says, "No, I'm interested in who touched me. I felt virtue go out of me." He knew that there was someone who had been profoundly impacted by a touch of faith, and he pauses to engage a sick woman. Now, again, put yourself in Jairus' shoes. It would be so easy for Jairus to say, "I don't get this. With all due respect, this is a woman that has lived a long time with this. What's a few more years to a woman who has lived a long time with this disease? My daughter is young. She's just 12. She's going to die. Why can we not just move along? Okay, Jesus, she got healed. She's well, but my daughter is not well. Let's go. Let's go. Let's go. Let's hurry." We have a tendency to get in a rush when Jesus is walking with us in our journey. But that's why I refer to this as the faith that shapes us. Because sometimes our Lord is silent. He's not talking. He didn't talk to Job for, what, 36 chapters? Job kept looking for God in all of his sorrow. And it seems as if God was nowhere to be found. Job knew he was there. He just couldn't find him. Paul, his time of silence with God was shorter, but Paul says, "I besought the Lord thrice," three times, "that the Lord would take this out of my life. And the Lord finally answered, 'Paul, I'm not going to remove it, but I'll give you grace for it.'" And sometimes we simply want God to just fix our problem, make it go away, take it away. And the Lord wants to silently walk with us. And then it's frustrating because sometimes we look around and we say, "But he's healing this woman. He's speaking to this man. He touched that blinded person's eyes and gave them sight. He blessed this pastor over here. He helped these people over there. He touched this sick person over here. He helped them. He helped these people. He helped those. Why isn't he doing anything for me?" And if we're not careful, we can become offended at Jesus, become offended at God, because it seems he's helping everybody but me. In reality, the Lord is building our faith. Now, it's at this moment, after Jesus speaks to this woman, tells her that she's healed, that up comes rushing a messenger. "Don't bother him anymore. Your daughter is dead. There's no need to trouble him anymore. No need to worry about it." And Jesus, in this moment, I think this is so profound, so encouraging to me. Here is a man who had been walking silently with Jesus while he healed the sick about them, didn't get in a hurry, was just simply very methodically making his way to this man's house. And in this moment of his greatest disappointment and greatest despair, you'll notice in verse number 16, actually, look at verse 15. "While he yet spake, there came from the ruler of the synagogue's house certain which said, 'Thy daughter is dead. Why troublest thou the master any further?' As soon as Jesus heard the word that was spoken, he saith unto the ruler of the synagogue, 'Be not afraid, only believe.'" And here is the very interesting thing. It was when he got the worst news of his life that the Lord said to this ruler, Jairus, "You want to believe the message that they brought you, or do you want to believe what I have to say?" And Jairus, who had come to Jesus because he believed he could heal his daughter, now is faced with the reality, "Am I going to believe on the rest of the journey to my house what Jesus has spoken to me?" And this leads me to the fourth observation with regard to the faith that shapes us, and that is the separation of the way. In verse number 37, "He suffered no man to follow him save Peter and James and John, the brother of James." The crowd gets real small. Jesus brings it down to just a few small group of people.
because he is doing something in the life, it would seem, of this man. And he narrows it down just to these. And sometimes it is perhaps a lonely walk, just seeming as if it is you and Jesus making that journey. But the words of the Lord to us are simply this: be not afraid, only believe. This leads me to the third observation. Not only do we see the fears that shake us and the faith, rather the fears that shake us and the fears that the faith that shapes us, but I would draw your attention thirdly to the fruit that strengthens us. Jesus gets to the house. I've always thought this was an interesting scene. And there is a whole house full of people who, according to verse number 38, are wailing greatly. But when Jesus says to them, "Don't weep, the damsel is not dead," in verse number 40, they laugh him to scorn. These were mourners. They could cry with the best of them. And here's what strikes me about this passage. They could weep with dramatic effect, but they knew nothing at all about the power of God. When he said, "She is not dead, but sleepeth," they mocked him. So here's the thing. They faced a sorrowing multitude. And Jesus is bringing this man to realize that it is not the people who weep with you in your sorrow, as good as that may be. When I am in sorrow, I want people who weep with me, who, when we hear the Lord say, "This is the way it is, that by faith we rise up by faith and we trust what God has said," and we do not mock the reality of what God wants to do. There's a sorrowing multitude. There's a sleeping maiden. They laughed him to scorn. But he put them all out, just the father and the mother and the damsel, and he raises this young lady to new life again. He restores her to life. What an amazing thing. The mourners may have turned from mourning into mockery, but here is a father and mother who have seen their very daughter rise up from her bed of affliction. And I want to say to you, you will find strength when Jesus enters the room of your sorrow with you. Let me say that again. You will find the strength that you need when Jesus enters the room of your sorrow with you. I want to draw you to a third observation, and that's a surprised family. The damsel arose and walked, for she was of the age of 12 years, and they were astonished with a great astonishment. No one could have believed that what Jesus did was really going to happen. You know, I don't really know what all was going through Jairus' mind, but he certainly desired that Jesus would come to heal his daughter so she wouldn't die. But what Jesus revealed to Jairus is that in what appeared no doubt to be a long, slow journey home, that even when his daughter died, that according to Ephesians chapter 3, Jesus could do exceedingly abundantly above all that Jairus could ask or think. Jairus wanted her healed so she wouldn't die. Jesus lets her die, if you will, restores her to life, as if to say to us, nothing is impossible with God. Nothing is too hard for God. So, listening friend, I don't know what you may be facing today, but I encourage you, be not afraid, only believe. Well, you've been listening to Gleanings of Grace. I'm Pastor Jeff Kelly. Good day, and God bless.

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4: And a good Sunday morning to you, dear friend. What a joy it is to come into your place of listening today. And I trust if it's where you can, you'll stay with us for the next 30 minutes as we'll be sharing some encouraging music and another message from the Word of God in our great questions from the Bible. I want to take a moment to just thank each of you that expressed to me birthday wishes and had a tremendous birthday and got to spend some time with my precious wife and some dear friends. And I appreciate those of you that reached out and extended either a Facebook message or a card or through whatever means that you communicated. But we're so grateful for the goodness of the Lord and to have great Christian friends to be able to go to heaven with. Well, here's a great psalm that I want to send out today to all of those that are going through difficult times, whether they be physical or financial, emotional, spiritual, whatever they may be. But this song simply says, I'm gonna make it. And beloved, I'm gonna say to you that if you've got Jesus Christ in your heart, the Holy Spirit in your life, that you are going to make it. Paul said, being confident of this very thing, that he which hath begun a good work in you shall perform it unto the day of Jesus Christ. Let this song be a blessing to you and minister grace and help to you. And as it airs, why not call a friend? Maybe they're discouraged today and ask them to tune in and let the music of the message bless them today. And enjoy now this song. Be back in just a moment with our time of prayer.

Oh, yes, beloved. He said we're going to make it through. Jesus said, all that the Father hath given unto me will come unto me. And he said, all the Father's given me, I've not lost any. And beloved, you're not going to be the exception. Every one of us that are saved by the marvelous grace of God, we're going to make it. And we're going to arrive safely on the shores of heaven. And I hope that you know the Lord. And if you do not know it, today is your Lord and personal Savior. Why not bow your head, repent of your sins, and ask Jesus Christ to come in and be your Lord and Savior. And he'll do that right now. Well, it's prayer time on the broadcast, and we always look forward to this time that we can carry both our praises and our petitions unto the Lord. So if it's where you can, would you pause just a moment and join us as we pray together. Father, we love you and we thank you for your promise that we are going to make it through. I know there's times that we're going through deep waters and dark nights and deep valleys, and it looks as though we're not going to make it. And Lord, sometimes we'll just even tell you, Lord, I'm not going to make it this time, but we always do because you're faithful. And not because of us, but because you are faithful and because your promise that you cannot deny yourself. And I pray, Lord, for that one that's discouraged today, you'd encourage them. Lord, whatever it is that they're facing, to know that heaven is going to be worth it all, and he will give you grace to get through whatever that you're going through in this journey. Father, we pray today for our pastors. You should bless them as they go forth to carry the good news of encouragement. And I pray that you'd just give them the words to speak and to say and the power of God on their lives to be able to proclaim it. Father, for our missionaries, that likewise you'd bless them as they labor across this land and around the world. And Lord, those that are on deputation, those on furlough, that you would supply their every need and use them in a powerful way to make a difference in the lives of so many. We pray today for your people, that you'd bless us, that as we're able, we'd get up and get out to the house of God, and that we would enjoy our time of worship and fellowship one with another. We realize that school is out for most of our students, and many are on vacation. Families are taking vacation. So, Lord, there are those that are listening to us remotely, and I pray that you'd bless them, give them a good, safe time, and help them to maintain their Christian witness while they're away, and bless them and bring them back home safe. Again, our Father, I pray for all that are sick and suffering, those that are sad and sorrowing, that you would minister unto them that which they stand in need of. I pray for my precious wife, that you'd give her health and healing and encourage her in the things of the Lord today. For my mom, that you'd continue to touch her physically, and that you would bless her spiritually, and you know the burden that she's carrying, the request that she has on her heart. And Lord, we're looking forward to the day that you hear and answer that prayer request. Father, I pray that you'd go with us throughout today, and that you'd bless our radio broadcast and all the broadcasts that will sound forth from this station and every station that is proclaiming and lifting up the name of Jesus Christ. May many be swept into the kingdom of God today. Send revival in these days. Bless the camp meetings, the other meetings that are taking place, camps, Bible schools all across this land. May many trust Christ. Bless now again the broadcast. Get honor and glory to yourself, and we'll praise you and thank you in Jesus' name. Amen. Well, if you're just tuning in, you're listening to the He's Still on the Throne radio broadcast. I'm your host, Dr. Jim Kerrigan. It is always my privilege to come into your place of listening. We never take that for granted. We realize you could be many other places or listening to many other broadcasts, but the fact that you've tuned in today is a blessing and encouragement to this pastor's heart. Well, we want to invite you to two places today that we will be preaching. One is at the Faith Missionary Baptist Church, located at 2535 Mount Lebanon Church Road in Campobello, South Carolina. If you're anywhere in that vicinity, we'd love for you to drive in and be with us for the 11 o'clock service. Also this afternoon, 3 o'clock, at the Old Fashioned Baptist Church, located at 2 Tramrod Trail in beautiful Travelers Rest, South Carolina. We are just off of Highway 25 and State Park Road. And if you need additional information, directions, give us a call, send us a text. We'll be glad to help you any way that we can. Brother James will be providing that information in just a few moments. Well, just before we turn in our Bibles to the 139th Psalm,
I want us to hear another psalm that this simply says, there will come a day. And I'm glad we listen that this world is in a mess and is only going to get worse. But there's going to come a day when Jesus Christ is going to come. He's going to rapture out the church, bring the tribulation in, clean this world up, and then he's going to come back with his bride, and we're going to enjoy that 1,000-year honeymoon. You say, preacher, does the Bible tell us all of that? Oh, yes, indeed. And what a wonderful, glorious day that is going to be. Enjoy now this song. We'll be back in just a few moments with our morning message.

Now, with your Bibles open to the 139th division of the Psalm, I want us to look today at verse number 7 as we continue our series on great questions from the Bible. Would you notice what the psalmist said in verse 7? He asked these two questions, and it says, "Whither shall I go from thy spirit?" Or, "Whither shall I flee from thy presence?" This question comes from the heart of King David as he meditates on the greatness of God. The 24 verses of Psalm 139 are filled with his wonder at the depths of God's omniscience, his omnipresence, and his omnipotence. I thought about David had never lost the sense of wonder. And in Psalm 139, he expressed heartfelt wonder at our great God, who knows all, who is everywhere present, and who is all-powerful. I want us to think today concerning these marvelous attributes of God. First of all, there is the wonder of the Lord's omniscience. There's the wonder of the Lord's omniscience. Now, this big word simply means that God knows everything. Can I say that again? That God knows everything. Five times in this psalm, David stated that God knew him. He began saying there, let's pick up at verse 1 of Psalm 139. He said, "O Lord, thou hast searched me and known me. Thou knowest my down sittings and mine uprisings. Thou understandest my thoughts afar off." Verse 3, "Thou compassest my path and my lying down, and art acquainted with all my ways. For there is not a word in my tongue, but lo, O Lord, thou knowest it all together." Now think of that, beloved. So what does God know? Well, he knows what you do. Now that can be a frightening thought. He knows what you do. He knows what you think. He knows where you go. He knows what you say. And he knows what you need. When David tried to grasp the extent of this knowledge, he became overwhelmed. I thought about Paul in the book of Romans, chapter 11, verses 33 down through verse 36. Paul was caught up in the wonder of God, and he had been speaking concerning the Jews and how that God was continuing to work in the Jewish people. And he comes in down to the end of that passage, that great chapter of faith. And in verse number 33, he begins to say in words that are of encouragement and strength unto us, and he shows us that indeed that God is in control of all things, and he knows what is going on. And I'm glad, beloved, that God is able to give unto us that which we need. And I trust that indeed today, beloved, that you know him and know that he knows you and he knows every part of you. But listen to what he said in verse 33 of Romans chapter 11. "Oh, the depths of the riches, both of the wisdom and knowledge of God.

him, and it shall not be recompensed unto him again. For of him, and through him, and to him are all things. To whom be glory forever. Amen. What a wonderful passage of Scripture. What a wonder God knows you. He knows your email address, your phone number. He knows your worries, your hurts, your fears, your dreams. And can I tell you today, He loves you. Yes, beloved, He loves you. You say, oh, preacher, nobody loves me. Well, nobody else may love you, but I'm going to tell you, God loves you. And He demonstrated that by sending His darling Son into this world to die on the cross for you. And if you're saved, God loves you. You're on His mind all the time. There's never a second, a millisecond, that God doesn't love you. So there is a wonder of the Lord's omniscience. He knows everything. Secondly, there is a wonder of the Lord's omnipresence. The Lord's omnipresence. This big word simply means that God is everywhere. Someone said it this way. Have you ever wondered where that God goes on vacation? He can't, because He would already be there. Listen, when we go places, that we go because that we're not there. But God is everywhere. And wondering at this truth, notice in verse 7, David asked this question. He said, whither shall I go from thy presence? Or where shall I go from thy presence? Or whither or where shall I flee from thy presence? In other words, David is asking the question, where can I go to get away from God? Now notice what he tried. First, he tried the heights and the depths, but he discovered that God was there. Notice what he says. He said, if I ascend into heaven, thou art there. Look at that. And then he says to the depths, he says, or if I make my bed in hell, or literally in the realm of the dead, he said, behold, thou art there. And then he goes on to say in verse number 8, if I ascend into heaven, thou art there. If I make my bed in hell, thou art there. And so no matter where we go, God is there. I thought about the Old Testament prophet Jonah that attempted to flee from God's presence. What a foolish endeavor, but to no avail. Adam and Eve tried to hide from God in the cool of the garden. And there may be some of you, you're trying to hide from God. You're trying to hide things from God that He would not know. But again, to no avail. Isaiah's prophecy that the coming of Messiah would be called Emmanuel literally means God with us, or God abides with us. And it underscores this wonderful truth that He is always with us, according to Isaiah 7:14. So where can we go from God's presence? Well, I would say to you that there is not a corner of this big world where He is not present. And because God is always present, we are never alone. Isn't that a comfort today? I know there are many of you that live alone. And sometimes there is a difference I've found between living alone and being lonely. It doesn't have to be that way. But I want you to know that if you're living alone, that you are never alone, that God is always with you. And this assurance of His presence has brought comfort and hope to many, and especially to the Apostle Paul in some of his darkest hours. On more than one occasion, Paul described how that the Lord stood by him or with him, such as in Acts 23:11 and 2 Timothy 4:16-18. Yes, God's constant presence with us is indeed a wonder. And so He knows you, and He is also near unto you. But then notice, thirdly, there is the wonder of God's omnipotence. This third big word simply means that our God is all-powerful. Our God is all-powerful. Although David could have described the awesomeness of God's power in a variety of ways, he chose to focus on the miracle of conception and birth. You talk about a wonder. Let's pick up at verse 13 and read down through verse 16. For thou hast possessed my reins, thou hast covered me with my mother's womb. I will praise thee, for I am fearfully and wonderfully made. Marvelous are thy works, and that my soul knoweth right well. My substance was not hid from thee when I was made in secret, and curiously wrought in the lowest parts of the earth. Thine eyes did see my substance, yet being unperfect,
and in

0: thy book all my members were written, which in continuance were fashioned, when as yet there was none of them. Think for a moment about this wonder of wonders. David described two microscopic pieces of protoplasm that come together and form a live human being with all the intricacies of a nervous system, a respiratory system, circulatory, digestive system, a mind, a heart, a soul. What a testimony to the omnipotence of our loving God, who himself formed us, fashioned us in our very mother's womb. And I wonder, as I wonder at this miracle of birth, I can't keep silent about the harsh reality that our once Christian nation has legalized the murder of literally millions of innocent babies. But I want you to see what he says in verse 14 as we close. And that is indeed, I will praise thee, for I am fearfully and wonderfully made. Beloved, today, would you focus upon these three aspects of God, his omnipotence, his omniscience, and his omnipresence, and let them bless you today. May God bless you with a good week. We'll see you next week, is our prayer.
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0: It is time now for the Way of the Cross radio broadcast, brought to you by the Trinity Baptist Church in Williamston, South Carolina. Our prayer is that this broadcast will be a blessing and an encouragement to all who listen. 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And now, here is the pastor of Trinity Baptist Church, Brother Robbie Robertson.
1: 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God, we love you today, and we thank you for first loving us. 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In Jesus' name we pray. Amen. This is Brother Robbie saying it's a joy and a privilege to come to you every Sunday morning from 8 to 8:30 for the Way of the Cross radio broadcast, brought to you by the Trinity Baptist Church in Williamston, South Carolina. We'd love to have you come out and be a part of our services here at Trinity. 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We're having our first Super Summer Sunday. We have these in June, July, and August. Today, we have Evangelist Travis Kerlock will be preaching in the 11 o'clock service and the 5 o'clock service, and it's Family Day. And so we'd love to have our pews full of families today in the house of God. We'd love to have you come out and be a part of this Super Summer Sunday today. Family Day at Trinity Baptist Church with Brother Travis Kerlock in the 11 o'clock and 5 o'clock preaching hour. We're going to get right into the message. We got a song by our choir, a congregational number, and then we'll go right into the message that was preached not long ago in the auditorium of the Trinity Baptist Church, a message entitled Touching the Hem of His Garment.

0: Luke chapter 8 and verse 43. I want to read down to verse 48, one of my favorite passages in the Bible. I'm going to bring a thought this morning of touching the hem of His garment. I'm aware of the time. It's been good to be in God's house. We didn't come to get out. We came to get in. Amen. Verse 43, and a woman having an issue of blood 12 years, which had spent all her living upon physicians, neither could be healed of any, came behind Him and touched the border of His garment, and immediately her issue of blood stanched. That's a good King James Bible word for stopped. And Jesus said, "Who touched me?" When all denied, Peter and they that were with him said, "Master, the multitude throng thee and press thee, and sayest thou, who touched me?" And Jesus said, "Somebody hath touched me, for I perceive that virtue is gone out of me." And when the woman saw that she was not hid, she came trembling, and falling down before him, she declared unto him before all the people for what cause she had touched him, and how she was healed immediately. And he said unto her, "Daughter, be of good comfort. Thy faith hath made thee whole. Go in peace." May God add His blessing to the reading of His word this morning. There have been many songs, poems, and sermons written using the phrase, "touching the hem of His garment." This passage of Scripture tells the story behind that statement. Bailey has a sweatshirt that says, "When you're hanging by a thread, make sure it is the hem of His garment." I was going to get her to model that sweatshirt this morning, but now that she's a college graduate, her modeling fees are out of this world. And so I just showed you a picture of it. When you're hanging by a thread, make sure it's the hem of His garment. I hear people talk about how close they are, or how close they're not, or how close they would like to be to Jesus. And I know that's spiritually speaking, but in reality, I think we all need to get closer to Jesus than we are. I'm going to say that again. I think we all need to get closer to Jesus than we are. I think if some of us could ever get close enough spiritually to touch the hem of His garment, it would be a great improvement. Here in our text, we have a story of a woman who is in great trouble, and I see that she realizes that she has done everything in her own strength to be made well. She's gotten word that Jesus is coming to town, and her future just got a little brighter. She knew that if she could get to Jesus, she would finally get the healing that she had desired for the past 12 years. I want to get right into the outline and the exposition of this text. I want us to see, first of all, her desperation. The entire story about this problem that she had is described in these verses that we read. First of all, she had an incurable disease. I'm glad this morning with Jesus, there are no incurable diseases. She had spent all she had on doctors. Thanks to Calvary, Jesus runs a free clinic. She was ceremonially unclean. And let me just say this morning, we're all unclean. Even our righteousness is as filthy rags. You see, in the days of the Old Testament, a woman who had an issue of blood was unclean. And so for 12 years, she was considered unclean and could not be touched by a clean person. She couldn't go to the assemblies, to the synagogue, or the ceremonies. It had been 12 years since she had enjoyed or even attended Passover or Sabbath services. It had been 12 years since she was able to stand before the high priest to have her sins forgiven. For 12 years, she bore the emotional and the psychological baggage of being unclean and untouchable. She was physically desperate. Her health was all gone. She was financially desperate. She'd spent all of her money on trying to get better. She was spiritually desperate. She could not even enter the temple. In fact, she is a picture of you and I before Jesus passed by. before Jesus passed by and stood still, and it was you and I who reached out and he touched our heart and our lives. Physically, we are ever moving toward death. Financially, money can never buy what we need. Spiritually, sin separates us from God. Squire Parson wrote that song that said, "The gulf that separated me from Christ my Lord, it was so vast the crossing I could never ford. From where I was to His demand it seemed so far, and I cried, 'Dear Lord, I cannot come to where You are.'" But the chorus says, "He came to me, He came to me. When I could not come to where You were, He came to me." She was a desperate woman, and nothing would bring peace and contentment in her life except the touch of Jesus Christ. Not only do we see her desperation, but in verse 44, I see her determination. She came behind and touched the border of His garment. She was determined to get as close as she could to Jesus, even if it was only able to catch the border of the clothes that He was wearing. There was a lot of things there that day to keep her from coming to Jesus. There was a great crowd of people, and she was only one in a large crowd. You may feel small in this world. Jesus can use you to do great things if you'll just let Him have you. I noticed not only the great crowd of people, but there was the attitude of the disciples. They didn't want anybody bothering Jesus while He was teaching because of the importance of His mission. And no doubt her appearance was pale and poor. And in Mark 5 verse 28, it tells us what she was thinking as she tried to get to Jesus. It said, "If I may touch but His clothes, I shall be whole." In spite of all that she had going against her, Brother T.W., she still pressed on through the crowd to get to Jesus. Let me ask you this morning, what is keeping you from getting to Jesus? Then in verse 45 and verse 46, we see her deliverance. Her deliverance came as a result of her contact with Jesus. That touch of His garment was a touch of faith. She exercised greater faith than she ever thought she could. I like what one preacher said. He didn't catch what she had, but she caught what He had. Somebody say amen right there. She got more than she came for. Not only was her illness healed, but she became a child of God. You say, "How do you know that, preacher?" He caught called her daughter. Duh. Daughter, go in peace. If you come to Jesus and give your heart to Him, you will get more than you bargained for. And I wonder today if there's somebody in this church that Jesus is calling you, and you better make contact with Him. He may not pass your way again. She came for healing and she got eternal life. Now notice with me, I don't want you to miss this. This is the message today. The question was asked by Jesus, "Who touched me?" Notice the response of the crowd. Jesus said, "Who touched me?" And then there's three little important words, Brother Stan. When all denied. Everybody there said, "Wasn't me. I didn't touch Him." You know, we probably all would have responded much like Peter did when he said, "What do you mean, Lord, who touched you? Everybody here's touching you." But that word "touched" is translated from a word. It doesn't mean what we commonly think about it meaning, to feel. Many in the crowded multitude that day felt Him. Our teenagers today, in that vernacular, they, you know, you feel me? You feel me today? Many in the crowd felt Him. And let me say, many people come to church and they feel something. You may sense the presence of the Lord. You're aware of what He's doing. You're excited about what you're seeing. You may be even have a desire to partake in that feeling, but yet you walk away from the experience just as lonely, just as broken, just as jealous, just as wicked, just as miserable, and just as sick as you were when you came in the door. Why? Because you never touched Him. That word touched actually is translated from a word that means to fasten oneself to. The language here implies getting the death grip on something, like a pit bull locked onto the mailman. It implies grabbing hold without intention of ever letting go. But the Bible says here, when all denied, I mean, sure, they could say, we were there. We were part of the crowd. We were witnesses to what took place. We can testify as to what transpired. Yeah, we felt something. It was a really good service. It really got me to thinking. But when was the last time you left God's house feeling like you had made direct contact with Him? Notice with me in verse 47. Her declaration. And when the woman saw that she was not hid, she came trembling and fell, and falling down before Him, she declared unto Him before all the people for what cause she had touched Him and how that she was healed immediately. Now wait a minute. Do you think Jesus really had to ask who touched Him? He just wanted to see if the person would speak up and declare that she was the one that had touched Him. She not only identified herself, but the Bible says she declared unto Him before all the people why she came and that she was healed immediately. I don't know about you, but I can imagine how in some ways it would have been fearful to be face to face with Jesus. At this moment, you definitely want to say the right thing. Reminds me of the story that I heard about Farmer Joe, who decided that his injuries from the accident were serious enough to take the trucking company who was responsible for the accident to court. In court, the trucking company's fancy lawyer was questioning Farmer Joe. And he said, "Did you not say at the scene of the accident, 'I'm fine'?" Farmer Joe responded, "Well, I'll tell you what happened. I just loaded my favorite mule, Bessie, into I didn't ask for any details," the lawyer interrupted. "Just answer the question. Did you not say at the scene of the accident, 'I'm fine'?" Farmer Joe said, "Well, I just got Bessie into the trailer and was driving down." The lawyer interrupted again. He said, "Judge, I'm trying to establish the fact that at the scene of the accident, this man told the highway patrolman on the scene that he was just fine. And now several weeks after the accident, he's trying to sue my client. I believe he's a fraud. Can you please tell him to answer my simple question?" By this time, the judge was fairly interested in Farmer Joe's answer and said to the lawyer, "I'd like to hear what he has to say about his favorite mule, Bessie." Joe thanked the judge and proceeded. He said, "Well, as I was saying, I just loaded Bessie, my favorite mule, into the trailer, and I was driving her down to the highway when this huge semi-truck and trailer ran the stop sign and slammed smack into the side of my truck. I was thrown into one ditch, and Bessie was thrown into the other. I was hurting real bad and didn't want to move. However, I could hear old Bessie moaning and groaning. I knew she was in terrible shape just by her groans. Shortly after the accident, a highway patrolman came on the scene. He could hear Bessie moaning and groaning, and so he went over to her, and after he looked at her, he took out his gun and shot her between the eyes, and then the patrolman came across the road with his gun in his hand and looked at me, and he said, "Your mule was in such bad shape I had to shoot her. How are you feeling?" It was at that point I told that highway patrolman, "I'm fine." This lady could have tried to deny that she was the one that had touched Jesus' clothes for fear of being rebuked by Jesus. Or she could have been ashamed to admit that she needed help. That's what some Christians do in the day that we're living in. Some only identify themselves with God when they're with God's people. When it's not popular to be identified as a Christian, they just try to blend in with the crowd they happen to be hanging out with at the time. God forbid any member of this church be ashamed of the gospel of Christ. And let me say, if you're ashamed to be identified with Jesus, shame on you. We ought to be declaring the gospel and telling somebody every chance we get about the day that Jesus passed by, and we press toward the crowd just to get touched by the Master's hand. I'm afraid in our religious circles today, there's a lot of people that surround Christ but never come in contact with Him. You might have heard about Jesus all your life. You might have been a church member all your life. But if you have never had an experience in your life where you made contact with Jesus, then you need to do some soul searching this morning and make sure that Jesus is the Lord of your life. She had a simple testimony. She was sick and needed to be healed. And that was me some 50 years ago. And even though you may have come from the gutter, your testimony is still just as simple as a preacher's kid that got the same touch from Jesus that you did. This woman is a picture of you and me and how much we need God's touch. She touched the hem of His garment, but she was touched with a good dose of His power. She was a desperate woman. She was a determined woman. She ended up a delivered woman. And then this woman declared what Jesus did for her. I wonder how many would admit today, you don't have to raise your hand, but think in your heart, how many would admit today that you need the touch of Jesus in your life, saved or not? But in different ways, we all need the touch of Jesus. Let me ask you this, what are you afraid of? Maybe you're afraid of what people will say. What if this woman had not pressed through to Jesus? What if she had just let those that tried to keep her from getting to Jesus keep her away? She would have died with no hope. If you ever come in contact with Jesus, you'll know it. If you've never come in contact with Jesus, I'm not a doctor or a nurse, but I can diagnose your condition as terminal. The Bible says in Hebrews 9:27, "And as is appointed unto men once to die, but after this, the judgment." What a tragedy to die without hope. What would be even more tragic, Brother Greg, is for Jesus to pass by your way this morning and you not step out and reach for Him with the faith that this woman had when she said, "If I may touch but His clothes, I shall be made whole." Has there ever been a time when you came in contact with Jesus.
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2: Greetings, my friend. This is Brother David Roth on the Word of Faith radio broadcast. I want to say it's a privilege and joy of mine to be with you on this Sunday morning. Hope you have a wonderful Lord's Day. I pray God will use you in a great way as you serve the Lord this week. Spend some time with God on the Lord's Day. Spend some time in Sunday school, in preaching, in prayer, in just a time with God. What a great day it is to have the Lord's Day to concentrate and dedicate our lives afresh and anew that we might be able to serve the Lord in a brand new week. So I appreciate your prayers. I appreciate your support, for we're missionaries with the Rock of Ages Prison Ministry. God's given us a great open door to preach the gospel to those that are in prison, juvenile detention center, public schools, and also military bases in the United States. So I'm thankful for the opportunity to be able to serve the Lord in this capacity. And I give God the praise because he's worthy of praise. In the latter part of May, we was able to have a really good meeting at Trenton Correctional Institute. And that's kind of between Greenwood and Aiken, South Carolina. And we had 9 hours of visitation. We had three services, had 26 in the first service, 47 in the second service, 58 on that third day of services. So we had 131 in services altogether, and we had 22 to get saved, several in the service and then one-on-one visitation. So we're really thankful that God allowed us to do that, and we give God the praise. Then I flew out to Michigan, and we have a new missionary there in Michigan, and he's taken that state, and we had some volunteers that were already there, and he's basically going to oversee those volunteers, and we thank the Lord for that. So I taught him the coordinator's training. We were able to spend some time with the volunteers, had meals together, and just had some planning for the future for Michigan. So I'm glad that God not only saves in South Carolina, but across the United States and around the world. And so I just thank the Lord for that. I've got a special announcement to make. July the 26th to July the 30th is Rock of Ages National Conference, and it's coming to Tabernacle Baptist Church here in Greenville, South Carolina. We're excited about that. We appreciate Pastor Doug Benton allowing our ministry to come. And this will be our 49th year that Rock of Ages has been around. And so Dr. Terry Ellis, of course, he's the president, and Dr. Ricky Dunsford is the vice president. But preaching, we'll have Dr. Joe Arthur preaching, Pastor Eddie Davis preaching, Dr. Brian McBride, Pastor Rick Gravely preaching, have the Raines family singing, Kurt LeBeau singing, and the Daughtry sisters will be singing. And that'll be July the 26th through the 30th. And so we're excited about that, and we're looking forward to it. And, of course, you want to be at your church on Sunday, but we'll start on Sunday, and then we'll start on Monday at 7 p.m., and then Tuesday, Wednesday, and Thursday will be 9 to 12:30, and then in the evening service will be 7 to about 9 o'clock. So we're excited about that. When we have a national conference, all our missionaries, I say all of them, I guess 90% of them, will come together across the United States and even some on the foreign field, and we'll do presentations. We'll let you know about the revival teams. We'll let you know about the women's prisons. We'll let you know about the foreign ministry, let you know about the school ministry, let you know about the juvenile detention centers, and it's just a real blessing. And so we have a lot of information that we give out. We do. There'll be preaching. They'll be singing. It's like a revival. So we're excited about it. So we want to invite you. So make sure you make plans July 26th through the 30th. And, of course, if you already have a home church, we want you to go there on Sunday. But then you can start with us on that Monday. And we're looking forward to that Monday. And that'll be July the 27th, and then 28th, 29th, and then 30th. So we're looking forward to that. And I appreciate you praying about that. I pray the Lord will richly bless that meeting in a wonderful way. I want you to turn to your Bibles, if you're able to Joshua chapter 24. Joshua chapter 24. This is an extremely popular verse, and it's a family verse. It's for the father, the mother. It's for the husband, the wife. It's for the children. It's just a great verse. And so I want to read that. Then I want to talk about the characteristics of a godly man. the characteristics of a godly man. Father's Day is just coming up, and we're looking forward to Father's Day. And I think there's some characteristics, there's some attributes, there's some qualities about men that God looks to. He does, and God would allow us to be godly men. And so I want to preach on that today. So Joshua 24, verse 15, "And if it seem evil unto you to serve the Lord, choose you this day whom you will serve." And Joshua is speaking here, "whether the gods which your father served that were on the other side of the flood, or the gods of the Amorites, whose the land you dwell." But Joshua said, "But as for me and my house, we will serve the Lord." But as for me and my house, we will serve the Lord. Father, thank you for the privilege to pray and just call upon the name of the Lord. You said, "Call upon me and I'll answer thee and show thee great amount of things thou knowest not. Seek ye the Lord while he may be found. Call upon him while he's near. Hitherto have you asked nothing in my name. Ask that you might receive, that your joy might be full." Lord, we're a needy people. We do need the presence of the Lord. There's no doubt about it. We need to hear from God. We want you to minister to every person that might be listening by the ways and by the means of radio. So, Lord, touch us now. We need a touch of God. Let us be what you want us to be. We just want to be in your perfect will. And that's my prayer now in Jesus' name. Amen. The characteristics of a godly man. Notice when we think about the word godly, we mean devoted to the Lord, faithful to the Lord, surrendered to the Lord. Love God with all your heart, with all your soul, with all your mind. Thank God for that. So the characteristics of a godly man. And I want to say this, you can be saved and not be godly. You can be kind of worldly. Sure you can. But the important thing is be surrendered on a daily basis and let God lead, guide, and direct you. Let him lead you, guide you, direct you into godliness. In Psalm 4 and verse 3, "But know that the Lord has set apart him that is godly, devoted, faithful, surrendered, love God with all their heart. The Lord will hear when I call upon him." So it doesn't mean we're perfect, because we're not perfect. We won't be perfect till we get to heaven. But we can be godly. We can be Christ-like. We can be devoted to the Lord. We can be totally surrendered to God's will. That's important to be that way. In 1 Timothy chapter 6 and verse 11, Timothy, Paul was writing to Timothy, he said, "But thou, O man of God, flee these things and follow after righteousness and godliness." Godliness, faith, love, patience, and meekness. In 2 Timothy chapter 3, verse 15 through 17, Paul is writing to Timothy again, and he says, "And that from a child thou hast known the holy scriptures, which are able to make thee wise unto salvation through faith which is in Christ Jesus." So it's the scriptures that bring us to salvation. God uses the word of God to bring us to the saving knowledge of the Lord Jesus. Being born again, not of corruptible seed, but incorruptible seed, by the word of God, which liveth and abideth forever. In 2 Timothy 3:16 says, "All scripture is given by inspiration of God." God breathed. God anointed those men that wrote the scriptures. And it's profitable for doctrine. It's for our good, for teaching, for reproof, for rebuke, for correction, for instruction in righteousness, that the man of God may be perfectly, thoroughly furnished unto all good works. So it's really important to have the characteristics of a godly man. The characteristics of a godly man. The Bible says it this way in 2 Corinthians chapter 1 and verse 12. "For our rejoicing is this, the testimony of our conscience, that simplicity and godly sincerity, not with fleshly wisdom, but with the grace of God, we have our conversation, or manner of life, in the world, and more abundantly to youward." So right here it says that in simplicity and godly sincerity. You know, God loves somebody who's sincere. In fact, everybody loves somebody who's sincere. If you serve the Lord with sincerity, it makes a huge difference. If you're mechanical and just doing it because you're supposed to be doing it, it's really not real to you, not real to those that you actually come in contact with. In Titus chapter 2, verse 12, teaching us that denying ungodliness, worldly lusts, we should live soberly, righteously, and godly in this present world. In 2 Peter chapter 2 and verse 9, "The Lord knoweth how to deliver the godly out of temptation and to reserve the unjust until the day of judgment to be punished." So God knows us. Now, you're saved by grace through faith, and thank God for that. We don't do anything to earn salvation. It's an inheritance. And so we're actually birthed into the family of God, and we inherit eternal life. We inherit salvation. We inherit being heirs with God and joint heirs with Jesus Christ. So it's a birth. It has nothing to do with what you do or not do. When you got born, you had nothing to do with it. It was mom and dad. And so thank God for the new birth, being born again spiritually. So we're born into God's family, and thank the Lord for that. But after we are saved, we need to have the right spirit and the right attitude, but we need to live a godly life, And that does produce good works. And so it's important to do that. And I'll be honest with you, I can't do it on my own. I just can't. And you can't either. But if we surrender to God's will on a daily basis, God will live through us. God will work through us. The Holy Spirit of God will allow us to walk in the Spirit that we might not fulfill the lusts of the flesh. So it's really important to walk in the Spirit of God. You're indwelt when you're saved, but then you got to surrender in order for the Holy Spirit to lead, guide, and direct you and actually control your heart and control your life. Not everybody surrender. I'm just telling you, there's a lot of people saved, but they not totally surrender. Oh, they might surrender a little bit here, a little bit there, but to be totally surrendered, it's amazing what God can do with a person that's totally surrendered unto the Lord. So we want to look at some characteristics of a godly man. We believe that Joshua was a godly man. Why? Because he submitted and he surrendered to the will of God for his life. So let's look at some distinctions. Let's look at some qualities of this particular individual. Number one, the characteristics of a godly man, and we see this in the man Joshua, he served the Lord with all his heart. He served the Lord with all his heart. Now, in verse 14, Joshua 24, verse 14, now therefore fear the Lord and serve him in sincerity. Only way to do that in sincerity and in truth is with all your heart. That means your spirit, your soul, and your body. Put away the gods which your fathers served on the other side of Egypt, or of the flood, and in Egypt, and serve ye the Lord. And if it seem evil unto you to serve the Lord, choose you this day whom you serve, whether the gods which your fathers served that were on the other side of the flood, or the gods of the Amorites, in whose land you dwell. But Joshua said, but as for me and my house, we will serve the Lord. So he served the Lord with all his heart. There was no reservations. There was no holding back. It was a total surrender. It was a total submission. And thank the Lord for that. In Psalm chapter 2 and verse 11, serve the Lord with fear and rejoice with trembling. So the Bible tells us, the Bible teaches us, the Bible even commands us to serve the Lord. Well, you can do it mechanically if you want to, but it won't mean much. It just won't. A lot of times we do things because we're supposed to do things, but if we don't really spend time with God in his word, spend time with God in prayer, spend time with God in just surrendering our will to his will, then it becomes mechanical. But if we're surrendered and if we're submitted unto the Lord, it's just a part of us. It is a part of us. You know, we're made up of spirit, soul, and body. I know we say the heart, and I believe the heart is the soul and spirit of man. And so thank God for the heart. But the important thing is serve the Lord with all your heart. You got to be saved, confess with thy mouth the Lord Jesus, and believe in thy heart. Well, we need to serve with our heart. And so there is a lot of people that are saved, really not totally surrendered to the will of God for their lives. So we see a man named Joshua, he was serving the Lord with all his heart. And I know the fruit of the Spirit is love, joy, peace, and so forth. But also, when a person is filled with the Holy Spirit, they'll sing psalms and hymns and spiritual songs unto the Lord. So if I am serving the Lord and I'm not rejoicing, if I'm serving the Lord and I'm not singing, if I'm serving the Lord and honestly, I'm just a little bit cold and indifferent, the reason being is because I'm not doing it with my whole heart. You got to spend time with God. You got to spend time in his word, spend time in prayer, and it'll refresh you. It'll renew you. It'll fill you. It'll strengthen you. It'll give you exactly what you need. I'm telling you, thank God for his goodness. My time is gone, and I pray God to richly bless you is my prayer in Jesus' name. Amen.
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1: This is a ask for me in our house moment. Hey, man, he's calling everybody together. Can you imagine all those people coming around to, what's that old man babbling about now? Boy, for two verses, he nailed everybody's hide to the wall. And he drew a line in the sand and he made a declaration that involved himself to serve the Lord with all your heart, a wholeheartedness and without hypocrisy. I want to be real. I'll tell you this. The Holy Spirit shows me when I'm not. Now, it's not wrong to help a friend out, let them know they got a little meat, a mote in their eye. But I'm going to tell you what, if you pray and read your Bible, most of the time God's going to show you where you're hypocritical and help you try to get it right. And usually we're the ones in rebellion because we won't get it right in our lives. And just apologize for it. You know, if you're struggling with your language and you say a bad word and you get things right with God, so I don't want to cuss anymore, I don't want to act that way, I don't want my temper like that anymore, and then you slip and fall, well, get back up. A righteous man falls seven times, he rises up again, he gets back up, but make it right, but don't make it a pattern. Be sincere. If you apologize, be sincere about it. This world hates that kind of stuff, and sadly, they see it a lot in the churches and in Christianity. We got to change that dynamic and be real. And walk for God and serve the Lord in sincerity and in truth. And he goes on to say, whether there be gods and his fathers served on this side of the flood, the gods of the Amorites in whose land you dwell, there needs to be a putting away of those gods, getting rid of those other gods and repenting of those things and walking away for those. And when you do that, you need to substitute it with something else, and that's standing for God. Stand on His promises. If you remove an idol, you need something to fill that void. Well, I know somebody who can. That's the Lord Jesus Christ. Amen. You turn your life over to Him. All those associations with false gods and things like that and worshiping other things. Now, I know in our modern day we don't see it as cut and dry, worshiping some kind of stump or a big rock. But we worship a lot of different idols. Probably more idols today than they worshiped back then, sad to say. We have a lot of different idols. You can have an idol. We've heard people challenge about your things on your cell phone. It's an idol of your time and your talent and your passion of things. Put away those things in the home and associations of false gods and things like that and allegiances. They had many of those going on in the context there. They yoking up with unbelievers and things. The Bible warns us against that. And get fellowship with unbelievers and things. You know, you can be friends with people, but you don't need to associate in them such a level where you're participating with their sinful things. Because otherwise, you're not standing on truth, and you're not going to be an influence to anybody. So, boy, I love that old Christian brother Brian. He works with me down at the warehouse there. We sniff a lot of cocaine every weekend. He jumps right in there with me. That's not standing out. That's not being different. That's not being distinct. That's not standing against sin. That's standing in it. The Bible says in Romans 8:5, for they that are after the flesh do mind the things of the flesh. They that are after the Spirit, the things of the Spirit. It's pretty distinct. Just like being on one side of the flood versus the other. Just like being in Egypt, which was the top of the world, or being an Israelite, which was definitely different than being those who were Egyptians. And us as believers today, it should be that distinct, that different. There should be a devotion, a dedication in our lives to stand against the sinful things around us. Romans 8:8 says, for they that are in the flesh cannot please God. Can't please the Lord. Can't please Him if you don't have faith, but you also can't please Him if you're in the flesh. So we need to take heed to the Scriptures, what the Bible says in our walk for God. I'm going to live a life for God now, but one day when I'm gone, if the Lord doesn't come back, it'll turn into a legacy. And whether that legacy means anything, and you say, well, preacher, you're not like a billionaire. You ain't no legacy. Well, it's a tiny little legacy. But it's affecting two boys, I know for sure. Amen. Brother Donnie, that's the most important thing I know, more than billions of dollars in the bank. Amen. and property and real estate everywhere. I don't have all the multiple summer homes and all those kind of things. And I don't have some things this world might think that is important to leave an inheritance. But I have, listen, I hope my boys will have a godly heritage that I could leave behind. Know that I didn't turn around, you know, and didn't flip and flop on some kind of thing like this. What I tried to preach up was wrong, and I knew was wrong and was sinful years ago. If it was something to stand on scripturally, I still believe it's right today. If God teaches that it's wrong, to stand away and put those idols away and things in my own life that I got rid of in my own life, to clean my own life up so I could be closer to the Lord, and to stand against those things. He said, put away those gods. Put them away. Then he says, later on, it seemed evil unto you to serve the Lord. Choose you this day whom you will serve. And so that distinction of this on that side of the flood and this side of the flood and making a choice and a decision. I was talking to somebody today. Somebody called me this morning. We're talking about the choices that we make have consequences. And we make choices hundreds and thousands of times a day. You chose to come here. Some of you might have come because your dad influenced you and made you come, but you could have ran for the hills, but you chose to go ahead and speak peace to the family in the long run. We make all kinds of choices. What we eat, what we drink, what we put on, where we're going to go. All of those, when we make those choices and the consequences of that walk, that lifestyle, it begins to create a testimony of who we really are and a witness of who we are really following and living for. And I'll tell you, this side of Calvary when I got saved is far better before I got saved. When I was a lost person and I didn't know the fellowship of the Lord and I didn't understand what the presence of God is like. And I thank God for His presence, and I can feel Him when I pray. I feel His presence sometimes when I read my Bible and sometimes when I'm going down the road singing myself in spiritual psalms and hymns and spiritual songs. You might not think it sounds pretty, but the Lord likes my singing. Amen. To be able to just worship and fellowship and that whole walk, that whole witness of that lifestyle of talking about the presence of God, talking about the protection of God, the power of God, and the peace of God that I have. Listen, if it's real, it ought to be really different than what this world's offering us. What this world offers, some of it's pretty powerful. And to them, some of them feel like they're protected in it. And to them, sometimes they feel a presence, but I promise you that many times.

0: serving the Lord. And you know, I read other books, but this is the book. Because it reads me. It reads through me. It might not always be my favorite book, but it should. Amen. It should be. But I do love this Bible. But I promise you this, when I get cold spiritually, this is the first book I struggle with reading. Why is that? Because it's spiritual. This is a spiritual battle and a spiritual warfare. And I need to cling to the Lord. And I want my life to have a witness and a light and a testimony about it. He says, choose you, if it seem evil, to serve the Lord. That's a perplexing little phrase in verse 15, but you know it's happening today where people think what we do as a Christian is evil. Sometimes some of the things we say might be evil, or this now seems to be evil when it used to be good, or whatever it might be concerning that. I don't want it to be confusing to me, amen? I want to know what righteousness and unrighteousness looks like. I want to know the difference between holiness and unholiness. I want to be able to distinguish those things. And I want to know that God has called us to be salt and to be light. And against the backdrop of this world, as darker that it gets, we need to be brighter and shining as lights in the darkness. Isaiah 5:20, I mentioned before, said, woe unto them that call evil good and good evil. And it said, and put darkness for light. They put darkness in the place of light. They're substituting darkness, or taking light out and putting darkness in its place. Does it not feel like that's what they're doing? You ever seen anybody change a light bulb and put one of them dark painted light bulbs in there? There's red and different colors. It changes the atmosphere around you. It changes the effects of what's going on. And as it seems like this world is getting darker, I know the Bible challenges me to let my light so shine. And the scripture goes on, he leaves out a place where we stand for God and what is right for our family and for our country and for serving our Lord. He makes this declaration, but as for me and my house, we will serve the Lord. Now, as a 110-year-old man that he would be in these later chapters, there, it's a hard statement to make. Because I can't hold the hands of my future generations to make them live for God. But I can set that bar high. And the only way I can set it high is I have to have been trying to walk in that way myself. Now, if I were to die today and be gone, and this is the last message that I ever preach, and I could be like Joshua and say that as for me and my house, we will serve the Lord. I hope that the actions would echo way past when my voice was silent. That as for me and my house, Jared is the only one here. I can't pick on Micah, but I do pick on him at other times, so don't worry about that. But as for me and my house, we will serve the Lord. But what if I'm gone? I hope he'll take up that mantle. I hope he'll understand the importance of living for God, reading his Bible, and fearing the Lord, and serving the Lord. And he does some of those things. And some of the other men here have seen the generation before them come along, and they're trying to live for God and serve the Lord. But they need to do it with truth, sincerity, and in truth. And do it in a courageous way. It takes a little bit of courage to stand in front of a bunch of people, especially when you believe they don't believe like you believe. And say, as for me and my house, we're going to serve the Lord. It's easy to do that in church for the Donnie. Say, everybody loves Jesus, hallelujah, and everybody, eh. But you start preaching against something in their lunchbox, they don't like it too much. And they'll stand against you. It's hard to, listen, this world's closing in around us. Wake up and see it. To be able to say this statement, as he talked about references to Egypt and Amorites, all their false gods, we're living in a very evil, wicked day. And to say today, I'm going to stand, and as for me and my house, we're going to serve the Lord. You understand service is an action.
1: Amen.
0: And that action of serving the Lord can be in a lot of different ways. But it shows your family that you love God, you're going to live for God. And when you lay down this life and go on, it's going to be a legacy that you might leave behind that you love God. I want to go on record just like Joshua did. Can you imagine having a record, a recording, a written statement of somewhere? And listen, I know the technology's changed, so y'all.

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I'm looking forward. One of these days, our faith will become sight. Our preaching, our teaching, our singing, our serving God will be worth it all.

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1: Woo!
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1: Yeah.

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Great songwriter, great singer. He's singing Around the Throne Eternal right now. Praise God. And I sing because, give this a listen.

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0: That's what happens when Jesus comes.
1: I bowed my head and whispered,
0: oh Lord,
1: please do the same
0: for me. Do it for me.

0: yes, I sing because
1: there is a power that saves.
0: I sing
1: because his grace,
0: that grace
1: is real,
0: that amazing, that matchless grace.
1: I am not alone. I sing
0: because
1: someday I'm

0: I tell you what, if that don't butter your grits and pepper the gumbo, that's right. I mean, that'll put a blaze down in the gable end of your soul. Howdy, neighbor. Welcome to Sundays with Brother Dean, coming to you from the White Horse Heights Baptist Church here in beautiful Greenville, South Carolina. And boy, I tell you, we had us a wonderful time on last Sunday. Brother Lee Benton from the Spring Hill up in Virginia. And we certainly thank the Lord. And South Hill, I called it, I don't know what I called it, but it's South Hill. And up in Virginia, and did a wonderful job. His wife played the piano and sang just before he preached, and she knocked it out of the park. I just wish we'd had time for her to sing four or five. It was just wonderful. And then Brother Lee Benton hit the pulpit running and just did a wonderful, wonderful job. And I thank the Lord. I thank God and I praise him for the good service we had last Sunday. And then my son, who very rarely comes to the house, he works 6 and 7 days straight and 14 days straight, and he just resting when he's not working, got other things to do. And so I don't get to see him much, is what I'm saying. He was by Sunday afternoon, and he said, Daddy, he said, a friend of mine told me that you are preaching at his church tonight. And I said, no, sir. I said, I'm preaching at home tonight. He said, well, this friend of mine leads singing at this church. He said, I think it's down in Easley somewhere, and said you were coming to preach. I said, no, it's not me. A lot of times they get, my name's Scott Dean, and they get Dean Shook sometimes mixed up. He said, well, okay. So anyway, about 4:30, Brother Chad Bailey called. And said, Brother Dean, he said, you're coming to open, kick off the camp meeting, aren't you? I said, Chad, I didn't write it down. You know, for 50 years, I have been able to keep my schedule and been able to make every appointment. There have been several times, just several, not many, but a few when my back was in bad shape or I was very sick and couldn't go. But that I name that on a hand, one hand, count them on one hand. And so we just had a wonderful talk on the phone, and he said, well, Brother Dean, he said, it's all right, but I was scheduled to be with the good folks down at Roanoke Baptist Church in Liberty, South Carolina, and I just dropped the ball. That's all there was to it. I just messed up. I didn't write it down. And I tell you, this day and time, if I don't write it down, I have had it. Yes, sir. And so anyway, Miss Dean and I were able to go down on Wednesday afternoon and had an appointment that was cutting it kind of close, but we were able to go in and fellowship with just one or two people. Would have liked to have shook hands with everybody there, and he called me up to preach, and I just had a great time down at the Roanoke Baptist Church with my good friend. And I certainly appreciate Brother Chad Bailey. So it's been a busy week, sometimes a frustrating week, but I sure am looking forward to getting down to the house of God today. Sunday school will be at 10 o'clock. It'll be good to have Brother Tom and Miss Marie and Jade and Gunner back. They were on vacation last week. We have had families, they're coming in and going out like waves of the sea. Well, this one gets back and this one takes off, and then this one gets back and another takes off. And so we're looking forward to having Brother Tom and Miss Marie back with us. And Sunday school will be at 10, preaching at 11. And you do your best to come out for the 11 o'clock service. And then back Sunday night at 6 for that evening preaching meeting. That's the White Horse Heights Baptist Church. We're located in the Berea area of Greenville. And if you are coming out of Greenville on White Horse Road, Highway 25, heading north, once you pass the Berea Walmart Supercenter, it'll be that kind of down in a hole as you go by it. It'll be on your right. You're heading north on White Horse Road or Highway 25. Once you pass that Walmart, go to the third red light, and that'll put you at the corner of White Horse Road and Rangeview Circle. Now, we have a sign right there at that corner, and you turn right, come to the top of the hill, and you'll see the church. 421 Rangeview. Now, that's all one word. Rangeview Circle. And that's in Greenville, South Carolina, 29617. And so put that down. Come and be with us, and we'll just enjoy the blessings of God together. Well, dear friends, this is Bible Month, and I would encourage you, if you have not already gone and looked at our fine, fine selection of Bibles at the bookstore, let me encourage you to go and just peruse. Now, that's a nice word, to peruse. And just kind of saunter in, take your time, and look over everything. I'm sure you'll find something that you need, something that would be a blessing to you. And check the Bibles. We've got the lowest prices on Scofield Reference Bibles and Super Giant Print Bibles, and I'd love to send one to you. Go to Brother Dean's Radio. Just type in Brother Dean's Radio, and it will bring you to our website. And there on the website, click the bookstore. Go to the bookstore, and it'll have headings up at the top, whether you want to see Bibles or whether you want to see commentaries or whatever it is that you may see. And we'll love to send one to you. So you go and as I said, peruse through the bookstore, and I believe it'll be a blessing to you, and it'll certainly help us. We are, sad to say, we are in the summer slump. And June, July, August, sometimes it starts even in May. The mail just dies out, and correspondence stop, gifts stop. And it sure does make a hard, hard time for the summer months. And so if you could help us, I would appreciate it. I'll just say now, thank you. We could not do this without your help and without your support. So let me just say thank you very much for your help in this matter. Well, beloved, in Psalm 46, we've been looking at some verses. God is our refuge and strength. He's two different things here. First of all, he is a place of safety. He's a place that I can run to. He's a person that I can run to. Aren't you glad for that today? Amen. We've got a refuge, a place of safety. And I'm glad, as I said, we can run to a place. We can run to a person. And he keeps us safe till the storm passes by. Old song said, till the storm passes over, till the troubles come no more, till the clouds roll forever from the sky, hold me fast, let me stand in the hollow of thy hand. Keep me safe till the storm passes by. I've got a refuge. And if you're saved by the grace of God, you have a refuge. You have a safe place that you can go and get away from the onslaughts of the devil and temptations and trials and heartaches and pressure and all the rest that the devil brings. We have a refuge in God. Now, some people run to the refuge of their money. Some people run to the refuge of their power. Some run to the refuge of their popularity. Oh, but beloved, I'm glad I've got a God today who's my refuge. I don't have to be rich. I don't have to be good looking. Thank God for that. I don't have to be a popular and a powerful man. I've got a God. I said I have a God that is my refuge, a safe place I can run to in the midst of the storm. He not only said God is our refuge, but God is our strength. God is our strength. Now, beloved, we know where our strength comes. If you're a child of God, if you're saved by the grace of God, you absolutely, positively know where your strength comes. And it doesn't come from within, and it doesn't come from without. It comes from above. I am what I am. I have what I have. I can do what I can do because of the grace of God, because of the strength that God gives us. And beloved, we run to the rock for safety. But while there, we can plug in our charging cord and We were headed to church. I believe it was Sunday night. And Isabella, my granddaughter, she got in the truck with me. We was waiting on her mama and Ms. Dean. And she said, Papa, do you have a charger for my phone? Well, I thought we had one, and the end was broke off. And so when Ms. Dean got in the truck, I said, do we have a charger? Isabella said, oh, yeah, there's one right here. And I handed it back to Isabella. Now, what'd she do? In the back of my truck, there's a port that you've open this little, put your little plastic lid up, and you plug into it, and then you take the other end of the cord and you plug it into your phone. And while we were driving to church, the car battery and the alternator and all, it was charging her phone. It was putting life. It was putting juice. It was putting strength inside that phone. And so by the time we got to church, it's one of those, I believe it's one of those quick acting, or there's some that take all day and then some that are rapid. And this thing, I mean, it gave her her phone, telephone, cell phone. It gave it power. It gave it strength. And, beloved, I've got news for you. There's only one place. There's only one place when you can find strength from. There's only one place where you can find help from, and that's in the Lord. The psalmist said it, I will lift up mine eyes into the hills. From whence cometh my help? My help cometh from the Lord. I'm glad he's not only a place of safety, but he is a place of strength. I'm glad today I can enjoy the blessings of God. And I can come and got up very, very early this morning after a very short night's sleep. I mean, it was hard to get going. I was trying to come out of the coma I was in. And up and going. And I'm glad as I sit behind this radio microphone, I'm not preaching today in my power. I'm not preaching today with my mind. I'm glad I have a God that has been here with me. When those songs were playing, I mean, he was churning the buttermilk. Amen. He was churning the milk. I'm glad to tell you my strength comes from God Almighty. And no matter what you're facing, who you're facing, no matter how dark, how bleak, how hopeless it may seem, you and I are serving a God of miracles. You and I are serving a God that has promised his people, I'll be a refuge for you, but I'll also be your strength. I'll give you what you need to get through what you're going through right here, right now. Now, beloved, God didn't come and give us and meet us on the first of the month and say, I'm going to be in and out this month. Here's all the strength and all the grace that you need for the entire month of June. And when trials and troubles come, you can come and draw out of this. And here, I've got it all right here for you. And this is exactly what you need. Well, I'm glad he doesn't do that, because I'd probably use it all up in the second or third day. And God doesn't give us a big chunk and tell us just take until we run out. No, sir. I'm glad I have a God today that gives me just what I need to get through what I'm going through for this time and this place. But, beloved, I've got to come to the rock. I've got to come to God. He's my refuge, but he's my strength. And just like my granddaughter, her phone was running out of power, and she plugged it into the electrical system on my truck and plugged it in her phone, and it started reviving that phone. It started rejuvenating. It started taking care and renewing the life of the battery, giving it strength and charging it, giving it what it needed. And I'm glad, beloved, we can get on our knees and we can call upon the God of glory. We can be driving down the road. We can be sitting at the house. And I'm glad when we bow our head and come to God, He'll never leave us. He'll never forsake us. He'll never abandon us. I'm glad while he gives me a refuge, he gives me a safe place to run. He also gives me the strength that I've got to have to get through what I'm going through. That's why he could promise, there hath no temptation taken you, but such as is common to man, but God is faithful. Those four words ought to burn in our hearts. But God is faithful, who will not suffer you to be tempted above that you're able, but will with the temptation make a way of escape that ye may be able to bear it. Oh, dear friends, today, where are you looking for help from? Where are you going to find help and strength and satisfaction for your soul? Anywhere in the world's going to let you down. Anywhere on this earth, you're going to be sadly, sadly mistaken. But I'm glad we can come to the Lord, and he is what we need when we need him. Oh, what a Savior is mine. Father, I pray that you'll touch hearts, bless each one listening today in Jesus' name. Amen. Until next week, it's Brother Dean saying, I do love you. I appreciate you. And until next time, may God richly bless you, my beloved.
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0: Good morning on this Lord's Day. Welcome to the radio broadcast, the Oak Grove Baptist Church in Pelzer, South Carolina. Thank you for tuning in today to the broadcast. 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We're located at 651 Old River Road in Pelzer, South Carolina. 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Sunday school at 10 a.m., preaching hour at 11 a.m., Sunday evening service at 6 p.m., and Wednesday night midweek prayer meeting at 7 p.m. We'd love to have you anytime. We're an old-fashioned, independent, fundamental, King James Bible-believing, Bible-preaching Baptist church. Now here's a recent Bible lesson taught at Oak Grove Baptist Church.
1: Good morning again. Welcome to Oak Grove. Good to see everyone that's able to be here this morning. Good to have visitors with us as well for the Sunday school hour and those that are listening by way of the radio. We're going to read out of Ecclesiastes chapter number 7, verses number 8 and 9. And read a couple of verses here. The Bible says, Ecclesiastes 7, 8, "Better is the end of a thing than the beginning thereof. And the patient in spirit is better than the proud in spirit. Be not hasty in thy spirit to be angry, for anger resteth in the bosom of fools." As Solomon wrote this book, he shows us that it's better to be patient in spirit, not to be hasty to be angry. There's a lot of TV programs, radio programs, even commercials that try and make you to be hasty in your spirit. You buy this in the next 16 minutes and we'll give you 50% off. Or you listen to a monologue on the TV and it's directed, and a lot of psychology is used so that you would hastily be stirred up, be directed. And in fact, a lot of it is, it stirs you up to be angry, to get you to be angry at what they're angry at, or be opposed to what they're opposed to, or that they try their best to get you to hurry up and move. But the Bible tells us, we're going to look at some verses today, that we're to be slow to be angry, slow to be wrath, swift to hear, slow to speak. So we don't need to be hasty. It's unwise to be hasty in our spirit in some matters this morning. Let's go to the Lord in prayer. Father, we ask you that you'd help us with the Word of God today. We pray that you would help in this lesson. And Lord, we believe that the Word of God is pure and it's your words. And would you just give wisdom, give clarity, certainly, Lord, to us. And whatever you want said, we ask that it would be said in Jesus' name. Amen. First off, we notice that that God Almighty is slow to anger. He is slow to anger. Turn with me, if you would, to Psalms 103, verses number 8 and 9. The Lord God's slow to anger. Word to be slow to wrath, as it says. Be angry and sin not. But also, Jesus Christ is a perfect example of somebody that had the right spirit. And we'll notice those things. And here's what it says in Psalms 103, verses 8 and 9. "The Lord is merciful and gracious, slow to anger, and plenteous in mercy. He will not always chide, neither will he keep his anger forever." We see that the Lord, he doesn't keep his anger forever. He's slow to anger. And not only is he slow to anger, but he doesn't keep it forever. Have you ever had somebody that became angry with you and it took days or months or years before that anger ever went away? That's a lot of people. Sometimes you find yourself that way. Somebody got mad at you, a word was said, or something was done in that relationship, and they hold that anger for years. They don't talk to you. It's not the way God is. Aren't you glad for that? He will not hold his anger forever. He doesn't hold on to it forever. Some people, if they get angry, they'll get mad for a while, and talking about it doesn't take it away. Just leaving the situation doesn't help in any way. They just hold on to that, but that's not God. That's not him. But who he is, as it says in verse number 8, the Lord is merciful and gracious, slow to anger, and plenteous in mercy. That's who the Lord is. And I'm grateful that that's him. Look with me, Psalms 145. I think we'll find a common theme or some things that are associated with it. Psalms 145, verses number 8 and 9 as well. Bible says, the Lord is gracious and full of compassion, slow to anger and of great mercy. The Lord is good to all, and His tender mercies are over all His works. The Lord is good to all. He's slow to anger for all of us. He's been good to every single one of us from one generation to the next. In my parents' generations, the Lord was good. And some here today that hear me are in my parents' generation. But in my grandparents' generation, you know what? The Lord was good. In my great-grandparents' generation, the Lord was gracious, full of compassion, slow to anger, and of great mercy. The Lord is to all. To all. He said he's good to all. Look down with me, if you would, and just notice how many times this little word all is in this psalm. Psalms 145, verse 14. The Lord upholdeth all that fall, and raiseth up all those that be bowed down. All that fall and all those that are bowed down. The Lord is good to all. You ever been there? Just weighted down, bowed down with burdens. You ever fallen? You ever come short of the mark and the goal of where you should be, and yet the Lord was good to you? Every single one of us would have to say that. The Lord's been good to us in that situation. Look with me, verse 15. The eyes of all wait upon thee, and thou givest them their meat in due season. That word wait, it's a watching with implication of expecting. How many of us wait upon Him expecting that He will give meat in season? You know, the Lord clothes the fields, the Lord feeds the sparrow, and it's not been by our strength, it's not been by our mind, it's not been by the economy of America, it's not been by the economy of the world. There is one that has made sure that His children are fed. And that's God. He's good to us. Give us this day our daily bread. The Lord's been good to make sure that we're fed. He's been good to make sure we're clothed. Every single one of us that I see here today, you're clothed. You've received from the hand of the Lord His blessings. The Lord's been good to every single one of us. He reaches out. Look with me at the next verse. It says, Thou openest thy hand and satisfieth the desire of every living thing. Who is that? That's God. That's a good God of every living. He opens up His hand and stretches out His hand. Every good gift and perfect gift cometh from the Father above. We've received what we have out of the hand of a good God, and that good God is slow to anger. He's good to all of us. Look with me, next verse, verse 17. The Lord is righteous in all His ways and holy in all His works. This good God, He's still righteous and holy. We cannot forget that. He's been good. He's slow to anger, but in every work that He does, in every way that He is, He's still righteous and He's still holy. And he is just. That is there. God's slow to anger, but never for one second has He been unrighteous or unholy. And that's why He's God. And he's not man like us, but he is God, separating Himself for us, greatly separating Him from likened men. Look with me if you would. I like this, verse 18. The Lord is nigh unto, it doesn't say the rich. It doesn't say the religious. The Lord is nigh unto all them that call upon Him, and all that call upon Him in truth. Bible says the Lord is not willing that any should perish, but that all should come to repentance. Whosoever shall call upon the name of the Lord shall be saved. And those that call upon Him in truth, the Lord is nigh, every single one. The hypocrites, when they stand and they pray, they make long prayers. They vainly repeat themselves just to be heard of men. That's not calling upon the Lord. That's calling out so men will hear you. But with a humble heart, a humble spirit, calling out to God, calling out to the Lord for forgiveness, calling out to the Lord in your time of need, the Lord is nigh unto all of them, everyone. And he doesn't limit that to a certain group of people. He doesn't limit that to what people can give to Him. But the Lord's just good. Are you saved this morning? Have you been born again? Is that not the Lord being gracious, being plenteous in mercy, being slow to anger, and being good to all of us? That's the Lord that would answer and hear that. There was a woman with an alabaster box, and she came to the Lord weeping and came to His feet. The Pharisees, one of the Pharisees said, "Lord, if He only knew what kind of woman that was, He wouldn't let her touch His feet." But the Lord didn't reject her for who she was. There's the maniac of Gadara, had thousands of spirits, evil spirits in him, and yet he came and fell at the feet of Jesus and worshiped Him, and the Lord didn't turn him aside, didn't turn him away. Nicodemus, who was a religious man, came to Him in the middle of the night, and the Lord stopped and had the conversation with him where He said, "Ye must be born again." You see, everyone that come to the Lord humbly, come to the Lord in truth, the Lord didn't turn them away. And it's the same thing today. Whoever would come to the Lord today, God's good. He won't turn them away. He won't turn them aside. That's there. The Lord's good to all. He's been slow to anger towards all of us. We don't deserve His goodness. We don't deserve that. We don't deserve to be fed by Him. We don't deserve that our prayers are heard by Him. We don't deserve to be clothed by Him. We don't deserve for God to reach out His hand toward us. But He's gracious, merciful, and He's slow to anger. You know, Jonah understood this. And in fact, that's what he told the Lord. I believe it is in Jonah chapter 4, verse number 2. He understood that the Lord would be slow to anger. And that's why he fled and he went the opposite direction. Because he knew if the people of Nineveh, as wicked as of a city that was, he knew if they would repent and call out to the Lord would show them grace, mercy, and the Lord was slow to anger. And he said, I know by your nature that's what you would do, so I tried to flee. But yet God's prepared the well and swallowed him up and got him back to where he should have been. And Lord's, He's slow to anger. He's good. And He's been long-suffering to all of us. Every single one of us. Nobody hearing these scriptures today could rightly say that the Lord's not been good to them. And He's also slow to anger. Turn with me, if you would, Joel chapter number 2. A little bit smaller book. Joel chapter 2, verses 12 through 14. Here's what we find again. The Lord is slow to anger now. It says, "Therefore also now, saith the Lord, turn ye even to me with all your heart, and with fasting, and with weeping, and with mourning, and rend your heart, and not your garments, and turn unto the Lord your God. For He is gracious and merciful, slow to anger, and of great kindness, and repenteth him of the evil, who knoweth if he will return and repent and leave a blessing behind him, even a meat offering and a drink offering unto the Lord your God." We were talking just a little bit, some of us were, before Sunday school, about people cutting you off in traffic. Road rage. I would ask you today by show of hands, but I won't, how many of you battle with road rage? if somebody cuts you off. You're real quick to want to do something about it. You're hasty in your spirit to do something. But there's sometimes some situations that it does us no good to get angry about it, because we've got no authority. There's no power in our hands to change anything, to do anything. Be hasty in spirit. But turn with me, chapter 1 of Joel. And here's what it says. And the Lord, in these couple chapters, just to quickly run through them, the Lord's, as it says here, their destruction of the Almighty. God's talking about a day that's coming when the people of earth ought to tremble, because there's a holy, a righteous God that's going to judge. And verse 15 it says, "Alas for the day, for the day of the Lord is at hand, and as a destruction from the Almighty shall it come. It is not meat to cut off before your eyes, yea, joy and gladness from the house of our God. The seed is rotten under their clods, the garners are laid desolate, the barns are broken down, for the corn is withered." You realize that God has in His power to send the greatest famine this world's ever seen in just a moment. If God Almighty could speak and create this world by the power of His Word, then He could just speak the Word and there'd be no food be found. And we wouldn't have just a shortage of a baby formula. We'd have a shortage of food. Barns be torn down. Barns be burned up. God Almighty, He's got all power. But I'm glad that the God that has all power is slow to anger. I'm glad that the God that has all power is gracious. I'm glad that the God of the Bible, that it tells us of a day that is coming. It tells us of a time that is coming. Look at some of these verses. Chapter 2, verse 1. "Blow ye the trumpet in Zion, and sound an alarm in my holy mountain. Let all the inhabitants of the land tremble, for the day of the Lord cometh, for it is nigh at hand. A day of darkness and of gloominess, a day of clouds, of thick darkness, as the morning spread upon the mountains, a great people and a strong. There hath not been ever the like, neither shall be any more after it, even to the years of many generations. A fire devoureth before them, and behind them a flame burneth. The land is as a garden of Eden before them, and behind them a desolate wilderness. Yea, and nothing shall escape them." God tells and He prophesies of a day that is coming, that is, that all the inhabitants of the land should tremble about. That God is coming in a fire that's going to burn. It'll be like the Garden of Eden before them, but when that fire passes behind them, it's going to be a desolate wilderness. God's slow to anger, but He's got all power. You know what He says in the verses that we read? That now, therefore also now saith the Lord, turn ye even to me with all your heart. A God that is slow to anger. He's not looking for the perfect opportunity to drop the hammer. He's not looking for the perfect opportunity to burn this place up. He's not looking for the perfect opportunity to judge. He's slow to anger. He could do it today, but He's been slow to anger. He's been gracious. He's been merciful. And what is He wanting people to do? To turn to Him. Turn ye even to me with all your heart. That's what the Lord desires. That's what He's desiring, as He desired in Joel's day. He tells them, turn ye to me with fasting, with weeping, and with mourning, and rend your hearts, not your garments, and turn unto the Lord your God. For He is gracious and merciful, slow to anger. The Bible tells us that God is slow to anger. Famine and pestilence had already came, but it was time for the people to turn to the Lord. Here's what it says in Psalms 2:12. Kiss the Son, and that Son is capitalized. It's talking about the Son of God. Kiss the Son, lest He be angry, and ye perish from the way, when His wrath is kindled but a little. Blessed are all they that put their trust in Him. If there's one person that you do not want angry at you, it would be the Son of God. If there's one person that can cast your soul into hell, it's not a Baptist preacher, It's not the Catholic Church. It's not your mother, your father, it's not your spouse. There's only one person. He'd say, depart from me, workers of iniquity. I never knew you. The one person that you want, you better be sure, is not angry with you, is the Son of God. And what is he saying in Joel? What does he say in Psalms? Blessed are all they that put their trust in him. Turn to me, come to me. And that's who the Lord is. And he's slow to anger. So not only is the Lord slow to anger, quickly if we could, Proverbs chapter 14. Proverbs 14, then we'll go to chapter 15 and then verse 16. So the Lord is slow to anger, but we should be too. Slow to wrath. We should be, don't be hasty in our spirit. Proverbs 14, 29. It says this, he that is slow to wrath is of great understanding, but he that is hasty of spirit exalteth folly. It says in Ephesians 4, 26 and 27, similar to that same line of thought, be ye angry and sin not. Let not the sun go down upon your wrath, neither give place to the devil. So we ought to be slow to wrath. If you're slow to wrath, able to control, don't be hasty. It's of great understanding. Excuse me. But he that's hasty in spirit exalteth folly. You realize being hasty in your spirit will lift up. As it says in Ephesians, it says, neither give place to the devil. The devil's able to work more freely, he's got more opportunity to cause us to fall when we're hasty in our spirit, when our wrath is been built up rather than slow. It says this, Ephesians 4, to repeat it, let not the sun go down upon your wrath. When you ought to take care and deal with your wrath? That day, before the sun goes down. Why? Not so you just won't be an angry individual, but so it won't give place for the devil to work. And he says that in Ephesians 4. It's a wise saying for us. Now look at chapter 15, verse number 18. It says, a wrathful man stirreth up strife, but he that is slow to anger appeaseth strife. A peacemaker has got to be somebody that's going to be slow to wrath. If you're not, there's going to be more fighting. I thought about this. You know, you've got football players. They put on the pads and they'll line up, and just as soon as that center snaps the ball to the quarterback, you've got men running into each other, trying to hit each other as hard as they can, push each other out of the way. They're coming towards each other, and it would be that's what they would expect. That's if you had an offensive line and defensive line that did not try and block each other, it wouldn't be a very good football game. That's what the expectation is. But if there was somebody that was to put football pads on and line up next to me, and I'm standing here in a suit and a tie and was at 200, 300 pounds and was to charge right at me, that's not what, I'm not prepared for that. I'm not ready for that. I don't want to make that man mad. Us being slow to wrath is as it says in Proverbs 15, Proverbs 15, verse number 18, says a wrathful man is going to stir up strife. It'll stir you up. A wrathful man will. But he that is slow to anger appeaseth strife. It'd do us good to stop back sometimes, take a deep breath. Don't let that spirit of anger, don't let that spirit of wrath build up inside of us and quickly act, because you're going to get yourself into some strife that you could avoid it. I would get myself into strife that I could have avoided just by being slow to anger. Proverbs 16, verse number 32. 16, 32, it says, he that is slow to anger is better than the mighty, and he that ruleth his spirit than he that taketh a city. You can be mighty in number, you can be mighty as a king, you can be mighty in wealth, but it's better to be slow to anger than a mighty individual. The world doesn't value that, but God said it's better. Solomon wrote of a poor man that had wisdom. And he said that poor man that had wisdom, the man lived in a city, and the city was besieged and it was taken. But by his wisdom, he delivered a city. That wisdom goes a whole lot further. It goes further than an army. It goes further than a sword. Being slow to anger is better than the mighty that is there. Hurriedly, look with me, if you would, to Luke chapter 9. Let's go ahead and go all the way to Luke 9. Luke 9, verses 51 to 56. You know, the disciples of the Lord had a problem. They were hasty in their spirit at times. We'll read one account of that. Luke 9, 51. And it came to pass, when the time was come that he should be received up, he steadfastly set his face to go to Jerusalem, and sent messengers before his face, and they went and entered into a village of the Samaritans to make ready for him. And they did not receive him, because his face was as though he would go to Jerusalem. And when his disciples James and John saw this, they said, Lord, wilt thou that we command fire to come down from heaven and consume them, even as Elias did? But he turned and rebuked them and said, ye know not what manner of spirit ye are. So when they was about to go through the Samaritan town of the Samaritans, they said, no, we don't want, they didn't want the Lord, and they didn't want the disciples. So the disciples were real quick to say, let's just call fire down from heaven and consume them. But the Lord says, you don't know what spirit ye are of. But look at verse number 56, the example, the Lord. For the Son of Man is not come to destroy men's lives, but to save them. And they went to another village. The Lord came, not full of wrath, not so fire be called down from heaven to destroy men's lives, but to save men. Jesus Christ, I'm glad he came to save, to seek and to save that which was lost. He could have came to this world and destroyed it, but he didn't. He came and died on the cross of Calvary so that you and I could have the forgiveness of sins, so that the grace of God could be extended to whoever would call upon him in truth and would come to him. He would show that grace and that mercy that is there. So sometimes we as the disciples got to be careful what spirit we are. Let us not be hasty. Let us be slow. And real quick, James 1. We're not always are we to be slow. And I've got to stop here. James 1. Verses number 18 and 20. Of his own will begat he us with the word of truth, that we should be a kind of first fruits of his creatures. Wherefore, my beloved brethren, let every man be swift to hear, slow to speak, slow to wrath. For the wrath of man worketh not the righteousness of God. If we're going to be Christians and live right in an ungodly world, we're going to have to be slow to wrath. Not hasty in our spirit, because it is not going to work the righteousness of God. The fruit that is going to produce is not righteousness that is there. So much more could be said about that this morning, and we may look at some of those things later on. But I hope that we'll be not hasty in spirit, but we'll be sure that our spirit's where God wants it to be.
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0: Welcome to Sunday School from the main auditorium of Tabernacle Baptist Church in Greenville, South Carolina. 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
1: Good morning. Take your Bible and turn to 1 Thessalonians chapter number 5. 1 Thessalonians 5. Our daughter Jaden was at a wedding in North Dakota last week, and she flew in last night to the wonderful Greenville Spartanburg International Airport, and it took forever to get her luggage, and we ended up getting in the bed a little after 2 a.m. So if I say something backwards, just kindly come to me after the service and correct me, and I'll appreciate that, all right? So I'm glad to be in church today, aren't you? Thrilled. And this book, this letter from Paul to the church at Thessalonica is full of all kinds of rich and beautiful thoughts and concepts that Paul gives to the church. But we've been studying the word rejoice for several weeks now throughout the scripture. And one of the commandments behind this idea of rejoicing is found in a two-word verse in 1 Thessalonians chapter number 5 and verse number 16. And it's just two words here: rejoice evermore, period. Now, I'm not going to try to be super spiritual when I make this statement, but I will be honest with you. Rejoicing is not optional. There are times in my life where I don't feel like rejoicing. Are y'all okay? It happened to me yesterday. We have been traveling back and forth from the house that we've sold is just a few miles from the Tennessee state line north of Asheville. So if you travel through Hendersonville, you're on 26 or 25, either one. The same 25 here is the same 25 that runs through the town that we live in Marshall, Highway 25. So if you're driving that way, anybody ever heard of Hot Springs? Hot Springs, Marshall, Mars Hill, that's the area that we lived in. My family's been there for about 200 years. And we've been traveling back and forth to here every day. And so thankfully our house is supposed to close on Thursday. I would covet your prayers between now and Thursday that nothing happens. The people that are purchasing our home have been quite a deal to deal with. And I'm trying to say that in a Christian fashion. And I'm glad that our closing will be at an attorney's office. And that's all I have to say about that. They've been a piece of work. Is that fair? Is that a decent way to put it? But anyway, we're closing on Thursday, and we've moved into a camper at a campground in Pickens. It's a beautiful place. The point I'm getting at is that we've been traveling back and forth and eating a lot of fast food, which is not good for you. My wife is an excellent cook and makes very healthy food with healthy ingredients, and we know a lot about that. But when you're on the road, you really can't cook in a car. It's very uncomfortable to do that. So we've not figured out how to do that. And yesterday we were eating somewhere. Yeah, we were eating at a Greek restaurant in North Asheville. It's not terribly expensive, and we frequented that place living there. We were traveling down this way, and we stopped there for a meal. We pulled in, and I sat down, and I order. I'm pretty simple. I like meat. Are y'all okay? And now, if you don't like meat, that's between you and Jesus. That's fine. But I like meat. You could just lay a couple of slabs of meat right here on this pulpit, and I'm happy. I like meat. And so I ordered the steak sandwich. That's pretty simple, right? Now, I'll tell you something that I don't like. I hate mayonnaise. I hate mayonnaise. Now, does anybody else in here not like mayonnaise? Okay, one, two, three. I have friends today. Most churches I go to, everybody's like, you're crazy. Everybody likes mayonnaise. I don't like mayonnaise. You from the South and you don't like Duke's mayonnaise? No, you're moving to Greenville. I don't like mayonnaise. And I told him, I said, I'd like a steak sandwich. I'm nice. Y'all think I'm nice? Okay, I don't look mean, do I? Okay, I just asked the lady. She's a nice lady. I said, I would like a steak sandwich. I don't want any mayonnaise on it. Just meat and bread. That's all I wanted on it. And some of y'all are like, that sounds terrible. I like it. See, I like meat. And then I got some barbecue sauce to put on it. Well, she brought it out. Plate was there. I'm going to town. I'm hungry. I've been moving. It's hot. Down here, if heaven has a kitchen, the oven is somewhere above South Carolina. I've learned that. It's the hottest place in the whole world. People come here from Africa to cool off. They say in the United States, when they come to South Carolina, they want to go back because it's so hot here. And that's a joke. I'm just kidding. But it is hot. Now, listen to what I'm fixing to tell you. I took that bite. First bite was so good. I dipped it in that barbecue sauce. It was so good. I got a second bite. Oh, it was just divine, just meat and bread. Sister Nally, I took that third bite, and some of that mayonnaise squished up into my sinus cavity. And I dropped it. I didn't throw it. I wanted to throw it. I dropped the sandwich back down on the plate. I backed up, put my hands down, and I said, I can't eat this. Now, if it was free, I would thank the Lord for it, try to scrape the mayonnaise off and do my best. But I'm paying for this sandwich, and I had to make her swap that out for me. I was not, here's my point, I was not rejoicing. Right? I'm paying for this sandwich. I'm going to eat this sandwich. I was not rejoicing. And we get times like that, right? And that is such a simple, I'm trying not to be too serious with you today. That is such a simple example, though. But some of you, maybe already today, you've run into a situation that took away your rejoicing. Like you're coming in the house of God reluctantly, miserable from something that happened this morning, a phone call, a text message, something.

measure this. Paul is very clear with this direct order, a command from God. We call this in English grammar an imperative statement or sentence with a period at the end of it. The only thing that could have made this even stronger would have been if there was an exclamation point, but the translators didn't place one here, and I won't correct it. So it's a period, which means it's not just an exciting statement. It means it's a direct order. Had he put a question mark there, we could have some guesswork. Had he put an exclamation point there, we could have called it a suggestion. But with a period at the end of a declarative, or even stronger, a imperative sentence of such, with only one subject and one verb, there is only one outcome of that, and that is we're in the house of God today, and it is our born-again responsibility to rejoice evermore. So I said, I don't have a reason to rejoice. I had mayonnaise on my sandwich. Well, whatever. Right? I was aggravated. But at the same time, if I look out and the old hymn says, count your many blessings, name them one by one. Count your blessings, see what God has done. Right? That's what we're supposed to do. And so when it comes to rejoicing, there are times in our lives where I don't feel like rejoicing. There are times in my life where I don't feel like putting a smile on my face. There are times in my life where I don't feel like lifting a hand to God and saying thank you. I'm just being honest. Are y'all okay? I'm just being honest. There are times that I don't feel like it. So here in a minute, we're going to break down this sentence, which is only two words, so it's not difficult. It's not rocket science, but at the same time, it is an absolute imperative statement, a directive from God. There are people out there today that don't have a reason to rejoice. They woke up with some nightmare in life. They woke up in some catastrophe. When Hurricane Helene came right across my hometown, I don't know if anybody's ever heard of the town of Swannanoa. There were dozens of communities that were hit. One of the communities that was completely wiped out was the town of Craigtown. Did anybody hear that name thrown around, Craigtown? There was seven members of one church that I used to preach in frequently. They're all distantly related. Seven church members in one small church in Fairview, North Carolina, all passed away in the flood in a matter of minutes in one church. And there were stories like that all over Western North Carolina. But my hometown, Swannanoa, was completely gutted, eviscerated. The buildings that I grew up driving past every day were all flooded out and in ruin and in shambles, and many of them today are not even there anymore. They're gone. Churches wiped out, businesses wiped out, homes wiped out. I talked to hundreds and hundreds of people. My job during the disaster relief effort was to sit at a desk with a checkbook, and anybody that walked in the door presenting a need for their home, we'd raised a bunch of money, we ministered to their need, and they got a King James Bible, a gospel tract, and a prayer before they left. We got to witness to hundreds and hundreds of people that way. But I talked to some, it was one that sticks in my mind so strongly, was a young lady that came in with her 4-year-old little girl. And they sat down at the table, and I always tried to, my office was set up around, there was two other people in that office, and I dealt with the people. They dealt with the computers and all that stuff. I dealt with the people. That was my job. I dealt with hundreds of people. And she sat down across from me, and I said, so ma'am, tell me your story. What happened to you? We're here to help you. What can we do? What happened to you? And in many of those cases, those people would look at me, and it was a long pause because they didn't even know where to start, because everything they had no longer existed. It swirled around in the Swannanoa River, the Nolichucky River, the French Broad River. It's swirling around somewhere at the bottom of some river, or maybe now in the Gulf of Mexico. They have no idea where any of their stuff's at. It's all gone in 30 minutes. And she looked at me and she said, well, I don't know right now, because it was several weeks after the hurricane. She said, we're just here because we just need help. I said, well, what do you need? She said, anything. I said, okay, well, let's make a list. She said, no, you don't understand. Me and my 4-year-old daughter are living in our car right now because our house went down the river. Now, the maximum amount we could give to any family at that time was $1,000. And I wrote her a $1,000 check, and the little girl was running around in the room, and there were some snacks. And I said, you get anything you want. You pick anything, you any snacker. I'm here. They lost everything, Brother Roth. Everything was gone. And here I am
and 1,000

0: $1,000 could mean a lot to somebody, but to this lady, it was just a drop in the bucket on what actually happened to her. There was one family in Haywood County. He was a hard worker. The dad is a hard working Duke Energy lineman. I mean, he put his life on the line for our electricity all the time. The wife and two small children, they just bought they just took all their life savings. They're in their late 20s, I think, took all their life savings and put it into an old farm and fixed up the farmhouse, and they were living there, and everything was destroyed, just wiped out. They lost everything, and they still had 27 years left on their mortgage, and the mortgage company said, sorry, we can't help you. I went to write that $1,000 check, and it was just a drop in the bucket to what that family needed. There are times, those people, there are times in my life where I didn't have a lot to go woohoo about. I wasn't thrilled. I wasn't excited. But this directive, Brother Abraham, that we have to rejoice is not optional. There's a proactivity involved in this where you and I have to see our surroundings. The Bible says to walk circumspectly, which literally means to see everything around you, a 360 view of your life. Because the world's coming at you from one side, the devil's coming at you from one side, the hardships and trials allowed by God Almighty are coming from all over the place, and you've got to look at it and say, rejoice what? Rejoice when? Evermore. I'm not saying it's fun or easy or natural. I'm just saying it's a command. So let's break this down. I want you to look at verse number 1. In verses 1 through 10, there's a reason to rejoice. We call this another reminder of his coming. In verses 1 through 10, but of the times and of the seasons, brethren, you have no need that I write unto you. For yourselves know perfectly that the day of the Lord so cometh as a thief in the night. For when they shall say peace and safety, then sudden destruction cometh upon them as travail upon a woman with child, and they shall not escape. But ye, brethren, are not in darkness, that the day should overtake you as a thief. Ye are all the children of light and the children of the day. We are not of the night nor of darkness. Can I get an amen right there? Therefore, let us not sleep as do others, but let us watch and be sober. For they that sleep, sleep in the night, and they that are drunken are drunken in the night. But let us who are of the day be sober, putting on the breastplate of faith and love, and for an helmet the hope of salvation. For God hath not appointed us to wrath, but to obtain salvation by our Lord Jesus Christ, who died for us, that whether we wake or sleep, we should live together with him. Meaning to say, we have another reminder of his coming. That right there is a reason to rejoice. That reminder of his coming is a reason to. You don't have any other reason to rejoice? Rejoice that he's coming. That could be today. Oh, what a wonderful day that would be. Jesus is coming again. And if that is indeed true, and it is, and if you believe your Bible, and we do, and you believe Genesis 1:1, and you believe Psalm 23, and you believe John 3:16, and Romans 3:23, and Romans 6:23, and if you believe the book of Revelation, why not believe this great truth that the Lord Jesus Christ, the same one that went up in the clouds, shall return in like manner as you've seen him go into heaven? And what a glorious time that's going to be. Another reminder of his coming. But then in verses 11 through 13, we see another remembrance of his comfort. Verse 11, wherefore comfort yourselves together and edify one another, even as also ye do. How about that? A way to rejoice. Maybe you have a little bit of something that you feel like you can rejoice about. So you come in the house of God, and that's why the pastor has the fellowship time after the choir. So you can go around and you can take your rejoicing and pass it on to somebody else. Shake a hand and say, it's good to be saved. Shake a hand and say, I'm praying for you, and actually do it. Shake a hand and say, thank God for all that you do. Tell the ushers, thank you for taking up the offer. Tell the Sunday school teachers, thank you for teaching the lesson. Tell the pastor, thank you for preaching the sermon. Tell the song leader, thank you for waving your hands in front of everybody. Tell the musicians, thank you for playing. It's a time to take your rejoicing and spread it out. The world can't do that. Last night, a large percentage of the constituency of the United States of America took a bottle or a shot glass or a something, a can, and tried their best to forget about their work week. They took a syringe some kind of drug to try to make their life go away long enough to sleep or long enough to have a party or have a good time. I'm here to tell you on a Sunday morning, I'm glad I know who Jesus is. I'm glad he's coming back to get us. I'm glad we're in a church house on a Sunday morning where we can rejoice evermore and encourage one another in the family of God. Another remembrance of his comfort. Look at verse 12. And we beseech you, brethren, to know them which labor among you and are over you in the Lord and admonish you. Yep. You tell the preacher, thank you. You tell the Sunday school teachers, thank you. You tell those that are around you, the deacons that are making the decisions, tell them thank you. Verse 13, and to esteem them high, very highly in love for their work's sake, and be at peace among yourselves. You know something? I'm just going to mention this because it's my turn to talk. There's times that during the week that I walk through this property, you wouldn't believe the cleaning that happens here during the week. You would not believe it. There's not one of those robots in here. There's a young lady that's in here every week. Every square inch of this carpet gets hand vacuumed. Every week. I came here one day and I saw her in here. I thought, surely she's not going to vacuum. And she did vacuum the whole thing. You know, when you see somebody that is doing the work of God, and that's what they're doing. They're doing the work of God. It may not be preaching on the street corner, running a vacuum in the house of God to make sure it looks nice and it's well-maintained is a great thing. Did you know that with the young mothers in a church of this size, with the young mothers and people that come in that have crumbs on their clothes from breakfast and kids eating snacks, just gathering around. If we didn't have somebody vacuuming, you know what kind of a pest problem we would have here if it didn't stay clean and maintained? Thank God we have a clean place to worship, a wonderful place to come to the house of God and worship. Hey, it don't matter if it's somebody running a vacuum or the preacher preaching the sermon. God's people are working together to make this thing work, and we ought to encourage one another. Thank you for what you do. And for those of you in here today that have served God this week, thank you for your service to God. You're doing a great work. Hallelujah for your work for the Lord. Nothing's too big or too small to be recognized or noticed. You're doing a great job, and I thank you. Brother James, thank you for turning this microphone on. I'd blow my voice out if you didn't do that. Everybody in here has got something God's given you to do. Thank you for surrendering to God. Another remembrance of his comfort. But then there's another report of his caution. Look at verse 14. Now we exhort you, brethren, warn them that are unruly, comfort the feeble-minded, support the weak, be patient toward all men, see that none render evil for evil unto any man, but ever follow that which is good both among yourselves and to all men. I'm not going to exegete this because I've got somewhere I'm trying to get in the next 14 minutes. But if you go back through and take that apart, you'll find a real quick way how God has laid it out for us to live our lives. And what we're real quick to do is looking at everybody else's problems. And how everybody else is failing. When we really need to pay attention to what God wants us to do and to get ourselves straightened out. Another report of his caution. But then we find in verses 16 through 25 another request of his call. In verse 16, and we'll get back to verse 16 in our conclusion, but in verse 16 there's a call to praise. He said, rejoice evermore. In verse 17, there is a call to pray. Pray without ceasing. In verse 18, there is a call to purpose. In everything, give thanks, for this is the will of God in Christ Jesus concerning you. You know something? He said that to a group of people that had difficulty. He said that to a group of Christians that have difficulty. In everything, give thanks. Somebody told me one time, so this does not say for everything, give thanks. It says in everything, give thanks. When I was trying to get that mayonnaise out of my mouth yesterday, I wasn't thankful for the mayonnaise. But I had to be thankful in the mayonnaise. That was a bad example. A call to purpose. In everything, give thanks, for this is the will of God in Christ Jesus concerning you. When you find yourself in a mess, you may not be able to be thankful for the mess, but you can be thankful for what God has done for you in the mess. Does that make sense? I would go so far as to say this. One of the reasons you struggle with rejoicing is because you struggle with your thanksgiving. We pointed out the second coming, the Lord's coming, that's a reason to rejoice. The Lord's comfort, that's a reason to rejoice. But we look here at the Lord's calling and see that we have a call to praise. We're told to do it. We'll get back to that. We have a call to pray. If you're not praying like you ought to, you're not going to be rejoicing like you ought to. I'll tell you this, a rejoicing Christian is a praying Christian. Some of the happiest Christians that I know, I know for a fact that they have a prayer life. I don't know who that's for today, but if you have trouble with rejoicing, you probably have trouble with your praying. That doesn't mean you're going to be happy all the time, and nobody's happy all the time. But rejoicing evermore is a proactive effort to praise the Lord and to be rejoicing with a smile on your face. And why? Okay, you're praising the Lord, you're praying to the Lord, and you have a purpose. The purpose is to be thankful. A lot of times, a Christian that's not rejoicing is a Christian that's not thankful. Don't look at what's wrong. Start making a list of what's actually right. And you'll find yourself buried under a mountain of God's great goodness. Oh, my soul. There is a fountain filled with blood drawn from Emmanuel's veins, and sinners plunge beneath that flood, lose all their guilty stains. You can be thankful because you don't have to deal with your sin problem anymore. Jesus Christ has erased it. What about your past being gone? We can all look back at our past and see the mistakes that we made, regrets that we have. You can be thankful that Jesus Christ took your past and took care of it. What about our future? Wow. There's multiple reasons to rejoice. Just in this one passage, we can find reasons to rejoice. A call to praise, a call to pray, a call to purpose. In verse 19, a call to please Him. Quench not the Spirit. A rejoicing Christian is a Christian that is trying to please the Lord. Then there's a call to pay attention in verse 20. Despise not prophesyings. Literally, listen to the preacher. A miserable Christian that doesn't know how to rejoice is a Christian that oftentimes is not listening to the preacher. Then we see there's a call to prove in verse 21. Prove all things, hold fast that which is good. In other words, what you've been taught, do it. What you've learned to not do, don't do it. It's so simple because the Bible's not a list of do's and don'ts. Well, it kind of is. There's a lot of lists of do's and don'ts in the Bible. Lots of them. The modernistic liberals do not want to come across that. They do not want to come across as the Bible having lists of do's and don'ts. There's lots and lots of lists in the Bible of do's and don'ts. Do them or don't. It'll help you. Prove all things. Hold fast that which is good. A rejoicing Christian is a Christian that's doing what the Bible tells him to do. One of the reasons Christians are miserable is because they're not doing what the Bible says. Okay, then there's a call to pass, verse 22. Abstain from all appearance of evil. A rejoicing Christian is a Christian that's trying to live a holy life and not dabbling in sin. I'll go so far as to say this. You find a miserable Christian that is chronically miserable. Chronically miserable. Okay, I'm not saying that in every case they've got a sin issue to deal with, but in many cases they have a sin issue to deal with. Now, there have been times in my life where I've confessed everything I could possibly think about and still had discouragement. I understand that. Rejoicing is a proactive effort to climb over that discouragement and into the grace and mercy of Almighty God. But there's also been times in my life where I felt like I couldn't shout. I felt like I couldn't say amen. I felt like I couldn't sing Amazing Grace. I didn't feel like opening my Bible. And after spending about 4 or 5 minutes in prayer, I found out real quick I had something I needed to deal with. Well, we're plowing deep this morning, ain't we? I learned preaching all these years that when you're plowing and you hit a rock, if you go around it, you can't sow nothing there. So you have to dig a little deeper, get it out of there, and then you can sow something. One of the reasons Christians can't rejoice is because they have sin in their life. It's not the only reason, but it's one reason. And if you're having trouble with rejoicing, maybe you should examine yourself and see whether or not you've got something in there that's messing you up. Because a sinning Christian is a miserable Christian. Well, our flesh is 100% still toxic. But that saved soul within you is not going to agree with that flesh when it comes time to be living in life of sin. Okay, then in verse 23, there's a call to preserve. And the very God of peace sanctify you wholly, and I pray your whole spirit and soul and body be preserved blameless unto the coming of our Lord Jesus Christ. There's a call to press on in verse 24. Faithful is he that calleth you who also will do it. And there's a call to prop each other up in verse 25. Brethren, pray for us. And he goes on to conclude the chapter, and I won't take time to deal with all of that. I want to deal with those two words, rejoice evermore. I've got 6 minutes. Rejoice evermore. When you see the word rejoice here, it means to experience joy and gladness in a high degree. They didn't tell me when I wore glasses that they would fog up like this all the time. It gets on my nerves. Y'all ever have glasses fog up? I don't feel like rejoicing right now because my glasses are fogged up. Y'all okay? It's okay to smile. I'm looking to see if everybody's smiling. Not yet. Well, I'm done with trying that. You probably got something going on in your life and you can't smile. Rejoice evermore. Proactive, experiencing joy and gladness in a high degree. When is the last time you just shouted amen? When is the last time you lifted a hand toward, not caring what anybody else thought, not caring what the devil's going to say, lifting up a hand of praise to God because he's been good, because he's wonderful, because he's amazing, because of all that he's done? Rejoice! And a high degree, gladness in a high degree. I see a lot of people mad in a high degree. But I wonder if on a Sunday morning we can find some people that are glad in a high degree. With a hallelujah, a praise the Lord, an amen, a glory to God, a whatever your expression may be. It means to rejoice exceedingly. It means to be well and thrive. Rejoicing, a proactive effort, a command from the Scripture. Did you know that the command to rejoice here is so incredibly deep in our lives that I believe that if we'll follow this order, that it will help you be a healthier Christian. The reason I believe that, one of the definitions of the word rejoice, and I don't have time to dig deep into this, but listen very carefully. One of the definitions or synonyms of the word rejoice is the word hail, H-A-I-L. Now, I'm not talking about ice falling from the sky. You know the hymn, All Hail the Power of Jesus. Okay, that word hail, H-A-I-L, is a wishing of well-being. When you're saying all hail the power of Jesus' name, you are wanting to spread the goodness of the name of the Lord Jesus to everybody that comes in contact with you. Most of us probably did not use the word hail, H-A-I-L, in this context in the past 10 days. Most of us probably did not. But when you see that word rejoice, it'd be kind of like walking up to somebody. It would be very awkward today because nobody knows what King James Bible terms are. You need an 1828 dictionary. Walk up to somebody, shake their hand, and say, all hail to you, my brother. Go down the road to McDonald's, walk in, go up to the register, to the person there going to take your order and say, all hail to you, my brother, and see what they say. They're not going to know what to say about that. But if I did that to you today and I walked up to you and I said, all hail to you, my brother, all hail to you, my sister, that means I am wishing for your well-being. If we put it in the modern vernacular in Southern terminology, I don't know how it is in South Carolina, but in Appalachia, we say, y'all okay? That's the same thing. All hail to you, my brother. I hope you are doing well. That's why both at the beginning and at the end of most of the both Pauline and general epistles, you'll find the writer saying greetings to you in the name of our Lord Jesus Christ, or blessings to you, or grace and mercy and peace be upon you. You know why? Because Christians are supposed to be lifting each other up. That's why in fellowship time, grab somebody by the hand, shake their hand and say, I hope you're doing well. And I wish you, I hope you have a great week. That's not just throwing words around. You're really telling that person, I am praying that God will help you have a great day today. If we started talking to each other like that, we'd probably shout the house down on a Sunday morning. But no, churches have become a swirling pool of complaining, griping, groaning, and gossip. Moses, you won't believe it, but the quail is knee deep. And God says, okay, I'll just burn the whole crowd. And he just, fire falls from the sky. Moses, we should have stayed back yonder where we had the leeks. Okay, in bondage, in captivity, in slavery. Moses, we can't go down there. Them giants are too big. I'm telling you, pastors deal with griping all the time. I wonder what happened to the preacher. There's between 40 and 50 people in here. I wonder what happened to the preacher today if every one of you walked up to the pastor, shook his hand, and gave him a positive word. Pastor, that's a nice tie you got there. Pastor, I hope you have a great day today, Pastor. I want you, that's my, I am officially giving you a challenge. Go to the pastor, shake his hand, or the pastor's wife, shake her hand, and wish her well. And then go to each other. Say, hope you have a great week. Then there's this last word, evermore. The word evermore means at all times. And then when I saw this, it blew my mind. The word evermore also means as always guided by truth. One of the reasons we're not rejoicing evermore is because we get done with the sermon on Sunday, close the Bible, sit it over there on the side, wipe it off, and go about our week. Now, y'all are here on a Sunday morning in Sunday school. You probably, most of you probably read your Bible every day. But if you don't take that guidance and let it be your guide from the Word of God, you're not going to be able to rejoice evermore. Always guided by truth. A Christian that is seeking guidance from the Word of God is a rejoicing Christian. I'm trying to remember. I can't think of one time in my life that when I got really low, I get my Bible by myself. It was me and Jesus. And if I had enough time to spend with my Bible and with Jesus, I could at least make it through the darkness. May not get out of it, but I could make it through. Let's pray together. Thank you, Lord, for this wonderful concept of rejoicing. Help us to encourage each other until you come, in Jesus' name. Amen and amen. Thank you so much for your kind attention today.
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2: 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Also, for our finale, we'll have a very special God and Country celebration starting at 5 p.m. on July the 3rd with two services, barbecue and fireworks. Preachers for this year's meeting include Tim Fallure, Ricky Gravely, Brian McBride, Johnny Pope, Doug Benton, and a host of others. We will also have special singing and local choirs each night. For more information, visit the Greer Baptist Camp Meeting Facebook page to receive updated information. Dr. Joe Arthur is the moderator, and the Greer Baptist Camp Meeting is located at 1360 Henderson Gap Road in the Greer community of South Carolina. Don't miss out on an opportunity to enjoy the presence of God, the people of God, and the preaching of God's Word at this year's 79th Annual Greer Baptist Camp Meeting. We would love to see you there.
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0: We welcome you at this time to the Tabernacle Hour, a radio outreach ministry of Tabernacle Baptist Church, Greenville, South Carolina. 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
1: Enjoy the Lord's presence. He's been mighty good to us here in the last several services. The Lord has moved in, done some great things, and to Him be all the glory for that. So you enjoy yourself today. Let's do our part today in saying, I'm going to do everything the Holy Ghost, the Holy Spirit tells me to do today. Again, I'll mention whether it's singing out loud, whether it's a good hand raised, whether it's an amen, just give your all part of the service today. We're glad you're here. Those watching live stream, God bless them. Those listening to Tabernacle Radio, WTBI. We're thankful for you listening in. I'm excited about being here. I'm looking forward to it, what the Lord's going to do this morning and tonight. Already had a great Sunday school hour, 10 o'clock. We enjoyed that. There's a class for everyone here. Hope you participate in that and enjoy the lesson today. All right, we want to see, are there any first-time visitors? I'm looking around, and I do not see first-time visitors, but if you're a first-time, would you lift your hand? I don't want to. All right, we got some first-time visitors right over here. Lift your hand. We're so glad you're here. We have a welcome team going to bring you a bag of just some goodies there for you that we're just thanking you for being with us today. God bless you. There's a card inside of that. I'd love for you to just fill it out and put it into the offering plate. Have a record of your visit. Thank you, ladies, for being with us today. God bless you. You're an honored guest today. All right, let's enjoy the Lord. How many have something in your heart you want us to help you pray about? You have something unspoken. I believe we can pray for you. Let's do that. Let's all gather right now and pray together in one voice. Father, we love you. Thank you for loving us. You're wonderful. You're glorious. Lord, we thank you for the opportunity today to bring our cares, to bring our needs, our requests to you. One more time, God, you are a faithful God. We pray because what you've already done, we just trust you. And we know you do everything right. We want you to do it according to your will, which we know you will. Help us to know that, understand that, Father. Sometimes you move in ways we don't understand, God. We know it's always right. Be with the choir as they sing. Lord, they started off well. Congregation with the preaching, all that's done today. The staff out back with all the children in the other building, I pray to be with them today. We love you with us today as we worship you in spirit and in truth. In Jesus' name, amen and amen.
2: And if you'll find that living hymnal close by, page 388, find the song. We'll stand and sing all three stanzas. The Haven of Rest. 388 is the page number, the living hymnal. If you find the page, stand with us as we sing on stanza number one. You have your page number, let's sing it.

And thank you, congregation, for the good singing. Choir, remain standing, please. Page number 13 in the notebook. Choir practice at 5 o'clock this afternoon. If you'll be present, we'll have some songs to go over. And I appreciate the good number we have in the choir this morning. Appreciate them being here and faithful in their place. And you pray for the choir now as we sing page number 13.

Outstanding. Thank you very much, choir, for that number this morning, both of those numbers. Page 194, musicians, let's go to 194, I believe I'm right. Yeah, Jesus is coming again. Let's stand, please. We'll do stanza one and stanza number three. Oh, what a wonderful day that will be. Jesus is coming again. 194, find the page number and let's sing on stanza.

0: Thank you for the good singing. Let's remain standing. Let's fellowship a little while. Greet our guest and greet each other this morning. Thank you.
1: Amen. Good singing.

0: right. It sure is good to see you here tonight, or this morning. As Brother Stevens mentioned, there'll be adult choir practice at 5 o'clock, but we will be having youth choir practice at 4:30. I have a couple new songs that we'd like to get trained up on and get us to know. So 4:30 right here in the auditorium, youth choir practice. And then we'll be going to a Marriage Matters conference up at the Progress Baptist Church in Hendersonville, North Carolina, where Brother Doug Raines is the pastor. That'll be tomorrow night. Our pastor will be speaking up there. We'll be taking a van, leaving from the Children's Home parking lot at 5:45, and there'll be a meal afterwards, nursery provided. There will also be some children's classes as well. There'll be a youth night, June the 28th, in the evening service. A meal will be provided afterwards. And then VBS, if you have not already registered, please go ahead and do that so we can go ahead and start getting a head count. You can go to tbc.sc and register online there for all your kids, your grandkids. That'll be July the 13th through the 17th from 5:30 to 8:30 in the evening, ages 5 to 12. And as we've been announcing, as we've been saying, we're trying to just sponsor some kids. We're praying and planning for about 75 kids, and if you want to give probably about $20 a kid, we've already had a decent amount of money come in, and we really appreciate that. And but if you'd like to help, just put in the offering plate, just right on their VBS, so that way we know it's towards that. And then teen camp will be July the 20th through the 24th. Sign up sheet for camp is on the table to my left, and if you have any questions, please see Brother Matthew Larson. He'll be able to answer those for you.
1: All right. Good morning. It's good to be saved, ain't it? All right. The ushers are coming this way, and it's been a good day already. The coffee shop, I walked in there right before the service and could barely get in the door. Overflow Coffee Shop's great. That's Sunday mornings at 9 o'clock, and you can see that schedule on Facebook if you ever have questions about that. Also, yesterday, our VBS visitation was phenomenal. We visited 250 homes in under 2 hours. It was amazing. Passed out over 500 door hangers, around 500 door hangers. And so thank God for that. And then tomorrow night, if you want to come to the Marriage Matters Conference and you can't come and ride the van and you need to know more information about that, please see me after the service. I'll be glad to give you information about Progress Baptist Church. It's on Rugby Road in Hendersonville, and it's not hard to get there. It's not far from Camping World, if you know where that is on the interstate. It's just in behind there. And so come see me if you'd like to go tomorrow night and you can't ride the van. That'd be fine, all right? Let's pray together. Lord, you're a wonderful Savior. You've been greater to me and us than we could ever calculate or imagine or fathom in our own feeble minds. Lord, I thank you for the privilege of coming to church today. Thank you for the King James Bible. Thank you for the songs that we've already heard and the ones we're yet to hear today. Now, I pray that you'd help our pastor as he preaches. Looking forward to a continuation of this series. And, of course, tonight, everything may all be done to be pleasing to you. And I pray for this offering. Use it for the honor and glory in the kingdom of God. And I pray these things in Jesus' name. Amen and amen.

Such true words. We all could say amen on that. That's wonderful, Haley. Thank you. That's one of my favorite songs that she does sing, and I appreciate that. She's been sick for quite a while, her voice, but she was able to manage that song today. Thank you for that. That encouraged your father, your dad, and I thank God for that. I weep every time I begin to hear that song. It blesses me. I was telling the men here just a little while ago during the handshake time, I said, just listen. I love hearing the laughter, the conversations going on. It's such a great crowd for a vacation season, and I'm so thankful you are here today. We'll begin the sermon. If you were here with us last Sunday, we began a sermon series, as God gives us liberty, on Behold the Lamb. We began navigating through the good word of God, finding little places where the Lamb is mentioned throughout the good word of God. And we began with the first sacrifice in your Bible. And many think it's what we're looking at today, but it was not the first. The very first sacrifice in your Bible is in the opening book in Genesis there, where God Almighty sacrificed to cover Adam and Eve, and I believe with all my heart, with those skins, and then we were leaving that today. We understood, I enjoyed preaching that, we all enjoyed it together, but we noticed that when humanity falls apart, God steps into the scene, and I love it, and he covers Adam and Eve in the Garden of Eden. Now we're navigating on a little further, and we're going to stay in the opening book of your Bible for the very next place. The Lamb is mentioned. Would you go to the book of your Bible, the very first one, Genesis chapter number 22. If you've been here for a while, you recall possibly that I preached a message on what is your Isaac, laying down your Isaac. And we were going another route to this today, looking at the Lamb. But I remember that message. I love that message. What is your Isaac? And you, everyone has an Isaac in your life. You need to lay down a sacrifice for the Lord. And we went through that. We'll not bring all that up again. But we're going to look at the thought today of the providing Lamb. The providing Lamb. No doubt most of us would know this scene here. But I asked the Lord as I began to read through it. I preached through it. I don't know how many times you've heard it. And many preachers would have the same thoughts along these lines, but I try to ask the Lord along the way to put in some new truths, open my eyes to some new things that I have not. And I have not. I'm not saying I have anything new. I'm just saying that the Lord has shown us anew to me. So look at your Bible in Genesis chapter 22. I'm interested here in an individual that had learned early in his life that not only is it enough to know that God is God, but he realized that God was his God. And may I say today, you may have walked in the auditorium today and you know that God is God. That is wonderful. But ladies and gentlemen, you need to leave this auditorium today knowing that God is your God. So by knowing that God is your God, that means today he has a purpose. He has a plan for your life. He is a personal God. I want to notice this and how the Lamb works in. Watch your Bible, chapter 22, verses 1 through 5. The Bible says it just like this. And it came to pass. Can I pause here a moment? I'm glad to say it will come to pass. In your Bible, you'll find that phrase over and over again. We'll do a series on that, where it came to pass. May I say, whatever you're facing today, you'll never find it in the Bible where it says, and it came to stay. But the Bible said, Brother Deeds, it came to pass. So whatever is in your heart today, friend, it will come to pass. Watch your Bible. After these things that God did tempt Abraham and said unto him, Abraham, and he said, Behold, here I am. And he said, Take now thy son, the only son Isaac, whom thou lovest, and get thee into the land of Moriah, and offer him there for a burnt offering upon one of the mountains which I will tell thee of. Verse 3. And Abraham rose up early in the morning, saddled his ass, and took two of his young men with him, and Isaac his son, and clave the wood for the burnt offering, and rose up, and went unto the place of which God had told him. Verse 4, then on the third day, Abraham lifted up his eyes and saw the place afar off. A lot of preaching that one verse.
And Abraham said unto his young men, abide ye here with the ass, and I and the lad will go yonder and worship, sacrifice, and come again unto you. Let's ask the Lord's help today. Father, we're gathered together today, the Lord, just to lift you up. We need help. We're people that are broken. We're hurt. We're needy. We need you. And maybe there's someone here today that doesn't know Jesus as their personal Savior. Today will be the wonderful day. It is the day of salvation. I pray you'll draw hearts today, Holy Spirit. Would you do it and do it well? Lord, help me. Lord, empty myself of anything that would hinder the good word of God from going out. Touch me from the bottom of my feet, top of my head. Preach through me, around me, and above me today. In Jesus' name, amen and amen. The providing lamb. Number one, you'll find in the context, I want to look at this before I get to the lamb, the walk of faith. The scene now opens up with a devastating command in verse number 2. Imagine the weight of those words in verse 2. As you understand that he was told to go sacrifice, offer his son Isaac. Understand that Abraham is the flesh as we are. This son now is someone he loves. He's put so much into. And notice verse number 5. After he hears the word from the Lord, turn me down just a fraction here on the pulpit, if you would, in the auditor. Abraham said here in this story, my son and I, watch this in verse 5. My son and I, we are going yonder to worship. And watch this. And when we are done, we both are coming back. Let me say it again. You missed it. We both are going to worship, to sacrifice. And then Abraham says, we both are coming back. Did you get that? Now, wait a minute. Wait a minute. Abraham was going to sacrifice that boy. He was going to sacrifice that son, but he said, we both are coming back. In other words, Abraham had so much faith that if he sacrificed his son, he knew that God could and would resurrect him. Abraham says, I may have been asked by God to do something that I do not understand, or maybe I do not even like, but I have so much faith in God that whatever the circumstances are, God can turn it all around and bring the glory from that circumstance. Anyone here has been asked by God to do something that you don't totally understand? You've been asked by God to do something that you maybe not even like what he's asked of you. But after the step of faith, after you obeyed and done what God has asked you to do, God began to turn it all around, and it brought him glory, and it brought you good. You see, there is a big difference, watch it now, between a faith that is comfortable and a faith that is operational. Are you with me? Let me say it again. There is a big difference between a faith that is comfortable and a faith that is operational. Ladies and gentlemen, most of us are perfectly fine with faith as long as it makes sense. But may I say to you, ladies and gentlemen, real faith rarely operates in our comfort zones. If you could understand everything, you would rely on your own intellect. So now God, just like in Abraham's life, designed steps of faith to stretch you past your own capacity. So when it all works out for your good, then there is no mistake of who brought it to pass. And that was God. It all started with one phrase in verse number 1. Abraham said, here I am. So we now find he was listening.
He was ready to answer God's call. He does more than just listen, but he answers when God spoke. Isn't that wonderful? His son Isaac wasn't just another son. You know the scene. He was the promised son. Everything that Abraham hoped for and looked is in this one son, the child of promise. Everything he longed for was wrapped up in Isaac. But in verse 3, what's the phrase? He rose up early. I mean, everything about his life and the promise ahead was in that son Isaac. And he was told to take in the sacrifice. And the next phrase is, he rose up early. I do not find, Brother Ken, that there was no argument there. There was no discussion there. Are you sure, Lord? I mean, Isaac's my boy. My life depends on what happens with that boy. You want me to sacrifice him? I don't understand. I cannot find that anywhere, Brother Robbie. All I find is when God said it, he rose up early and he obeyed what God said. No arguments at all. He did not linger. He just a steady, heartbreaking obedience. Notice verse 6 and 7. And Abraham took the wood of the burnt offering and laid it upon Isaac his son. And he took the fire in his hand and the knife, and they went both them together. And Isaac spake unto Abraham, his father, and said, my father. And he said, here I am. Here am I, my son. And he said, behold the fire and the wood. Where is the lamb for a burnt offering? Number 2, we find the answer. Notice that phrase, Isaac went with him. Don't skip over that, Brother Don. Isaac went, so they both were going to worship. They both were going to the sacrifice. Worship. Isaac went with his father to worship. In other words, parents, hear me today. If a parent treats going to church and reading the Bible and praying as not important, then you and I shouldn't expect it to be important to our children. I'll say this, if a man loves his wife, he doesn't have a problem going home to her. And I'll say this, if a Christian loves God, they shouldn't have any problem going to his house. Children need to see their parents are faithful to the church and to God. So they both went. So they are now going to sacrifice to worship. Now, as they walk up that mountain, look what Isaac is doing. Verse 6. He is, watch it, he is carrying the wood. Somebody gonna get happy in about 33 seconds. He is carrying the wood. Are you with me? He is carrying the wood for the sacrifice. Now, does that not sound familiar to you and I? Centuries before Calvary, here we are seeing a son carrying the wood for his own sacrifice up a lonely hill. And that, ladies and gentlemen, is a wonderful foreshadowing of another son who walked up Calvary's hill outside of Jerusalem carrying the wood of the old rugged cross on his shoulders to be the sacrifice for the world. And that is Jesus Christ. What a beautiful picture. Abraham did not carry the wood. He did not carry, Brother Matthew, the heavy timbers. You see, Isaac carried the wood of a temporary altar. But Jesus Christ carried the wood of an eternal altar. Are you with me today? I noticed something else here. If Isaac wanted to resist his father, he could have. His father is elderly now. Isaac is a young man. He could have resisted if he wanted to, but what I find here, Brother Clayton, I just find quiet submission.
Isaac trusted his father during this time, and he thought what his father was doing. He just said, I just trust my father. And he carried the wood to the sacrifice. So here it is. Isaac trusted the father so much that he carried the instrument of his own death. Did you get that? Are you making the connection as I have? I mean, notice it. And how much more do we see Jesus Christ in this scene here? Jesus did not drag that cross in bitter compliance up Calvary's hill. Oh, no. But he carried that cross with a fierce and a burning love for you and I. Every step he took was in obedience, and it was for the love of you and of me. Do we understand this? I hope you're getting this. Notice the question in verse 7. I love it. You know the scene. Where is the lamb? I preach a mess on just that phrase. Where is the lamb? Where is the lamb? Isaac looks to the father and said, we've got the wood. You got the fire. Got the knife. Where's the lamb? Notice the scene. I begin to think about Isaac. He doesn't know it yet, but if the lamb doesn't show up, he's going to die. Yeah. Y'all missing a good sermon. Yes. Isaac doesn't know it yet, Brother Owen, but if the lamb doesn't show up, he's going to die. He's going to be a sacrifice. So they're depending upon a lamb. Isaac had no hope without the lamb. Isaac's future is dark without the lamb. Isaac is doomed without the lamb. Isaac will pay for everything in his life, the sacrifice, without the lamb. Do you understand that you and I were dead and in trespasses and in sins, and we would have died that way? And if the lamb hadn't showed up, you would have no hope. You'd have been dying in your sin. It would have been dark in your world. But aren't you glad the Lamb of God showed up, and he was a sacrifice? So it all depended upon the lamb. So the question is this, that Isaac mentioned here, it still echoes through the quarter of a time to where we are present day at Tabernacle and other churches elsewhere. Where is the lamb? When you walk into a church, you'll be asking, looking, where is the lamb? May I say, a church can have the best musicians. We could have the best pastor. You could have the best minister of music. You could have the best Sunday school teacher. You could have the greatest get-togethers. You could have the nicest buildings. You could have the most beautiful campus. You can have all the talent in the church. But I'm telling you, if you do not have the Lamb, if you do not have Jesus Christ in the middle of it all, friend, you do not have anything. So I ask, when I walk in the auditorium every service, where's the lamb? When's he going to show up? It may be the choir. Here's the lamb. I show up. There's the lamb. It may be in the preacher. There's the lamb. He showed up. It may be the special. I want to see. Can I remind you, friend, here at Tabernacle, in every church, it should be that Jesus Christ is the main thing. He is why we sing. He is why we worship. He is why we praise. He is why we preach. He is why we worship him. He is why we are faithful. He is why we have joy and peace. He is why we show up. It's not about the preacher. It's not about the choir. It's not about the quartet. It's not about you or I. It's about the Lamb. Where's the Lamb? Where's the Lamb, friend? Aren't you glad we, as broke down, messed up, broken people, can come and we can gather within these walls at Tabernacle Baptist Church with the expectation that the Lamb is going to show up somewhere? I didn't come to see you. I'm sorry. You didn't come to see me. I didn't come just to hear the music or to taste the food or get coffee. I showed up today because this
so, boy, I need the Lamb more than anything in my life. I've got to have the Lamb. Our classes need the Lamb. The pulpit, we need the Lamb. The auditorium, we've got to have the Lamb. Where's this person? That person, I just want to see the Lamb. I need the Lamb. Where's the Lamb? Well, I want to see him show up. Now, notice this. Here's the answer. Verse 8. Look at verse 8. Abraham said, my son, God will provide himself a lamb for a burnt offering. So they went both of them together. Now, this doesn't mean that God will look around and find a lamb somewhere in the pasture. No, no. Now, they reach now in verses 9 and 10. They reach the place of the sacrifice. Can you see them climbing the mountain now? Look at verse 9 and 10. They came to the place which God had told them of. And Abraham built an altar there and laid the wood in order and bound Isaac his son. Watch the scene. And laid him on the altar upon the wood. And Abraham stretched forth his hand and took the knife to slay his son. Isaac is now showing incredible submission. He allows his father to begin to bound him, place him on the altar. Well, now find Abraham, not understanding at all, just trusting God, raise that knife up high, everything he has in that little boy on that altar, raise the knife up, and now you find the ultimate test of surrender is now reached. And just as Abraham begins to bring the knife down, the blade down, another voice came. I would say that Isaac was glad his daddy was listening. It began when he said, here I am, here am I. He was listening again. Aren't you thankful you got a parent, children, that'll listen to God? Somebody in your family will listen to God. So he was listening. Another voice came. Look at verse 12. And he said, lay not thy hand upon the lad, neither do thou anything unto him, for now I know that thou fearest God, seeing thou hast not withheld thy son, that only son, from me. Now we find the walk, the answer. Now we find the thicket. I love this. You can now imagine, take your mind's eye there, the joy, the excitement between Abraham and Isaac. Now Abraham lifts the boy up, maybe unbinds him now and bounds him, lifts him up. Can you imagine they are now hugging one another? They're kissing one another. But there still had to be a sacrifice. Still had to be a sacrifice. No doubt. What Abraham finds here, Isaac didn't know was, as they walked up one side of the mountain, possibly a sacrifice, walked up the other side of that mountain. Are you getting this? Up one side, there was a sacrifice walking up the side of the mountain. In other words, what's the scene? What you just don't know, church, individual, is God already put a plan in motion long before you got to where you are. He already had a plan in motion. Are you with me? Aren't you glad? Long before the first sin, God already sent a Savior. Long before the penalty, there was a Redeemer. Long before the punishment, there was a cross. Long before the darkness of sin, there was the light of the world. Long before all of that, God already provided. God's plan was already set in motion before you could even see it. Notice something else here. I love this. In the text in verse 8, Abraham tells Isaac, God will provide himself a lamb. Yes, we know that's Jesus. We know that. But I noticed something in that. In verse 13, watch 13. Abraham lifted up his eyes and looked, and behold, behind him a ram caught in a thicket by his horns.
Abraham went and took the ram and offered him up for a burnt offering instead of a son. Now watch the scene now. Watch it play out. God sent a ram. Need a sacrifice. God sent a ram, not a lamb. Abraham says God will provide himself a lamb. God did not send a lamb. God sent a ram. You know why? Because the ram came because the lamb was coming later on. God said, Abraham, I'm not going to give you a lamb now. You don't need a lamb. What you need now is a ram. Because later on Calvary's hill, I'm going to send a lamb. Your ram is going to take care of your daily needs. But I got a lamb coming. I got a lamb coming that's going to take care of your eternal needs. Going to wash it all away. There'll be no more sacrifices. The lamb is coming. He will come be the sacrifice on another hill. That ram was a temporary provision of that very day. But friend, the Lamb of God that was prophesied here was still coming. Abraham went trusting God. Even I love it. Even when he couldn't see what God was doing, he just trusts the Lord. As he walked up the side of that mountain, he just trusts God. Oh, how we can learn a lesson from that. I thought about you may be here today and you're climbing in the mountain of uncertainty. You may be climbing up the mountain of loneliness. No matter what mountain it is, you must trust God. He can put a ram in your thicket. You may not know what it is. You may not see the outcome. You may not see what supply, but you keep on marching on. Don't you give up. God doesn't always move the mountain. Sometimes he tells you to put on your mountain gear and start climbing, and God will put a ram in your thicket. Elijah saw God put a rain as cloud in a storm. It was a drought. I think about Jonah. Jonah saw a blessing in the belly of a whale. Paul saw an earthquake in his prison. The hungry 5,000, they saw fish and bread in the empty basket. I'm just trying to say, we serve a God that has provisions before the problem ever existed. What a God. The ram was caught by his horns, and we know what that's about over in Numbers chapter number 6. We know there couldn't be a spot of blemish on the sacrifice, so he was caught by his horns. But I love this part. We've preached that, we know that. Verse 13, that phrase, caught in a thicket. God helped me with that in my office this morning. Caught in a thicket. I believe every word in that Bible is there on purpose. Caught in a thicket. Think about this now. The ram didn't just drop out of midair. Are you with me? It had a journey. Stay with me. Unaware that day of Abraham. Unaware of that day of Isaac. Unaware of him being part of a divine rescue plan. That ram was just walking. The ram was just grazing along the way, climbing higher and higher on the mountain, and timed perfectly by the clock of heaven, was caught in a thicket. And I'm glad the God of heaven synchronized the steps of the struggle with the steps of the supply. Did you get that? Watch this. The ram was caught by his horns in a thicket. I know this is familiar to you, but I want to give you this thought. This may not be. By his horns, by the thicket. Can you see the visual now, church? When Jesus Christ, think about the visual from Calvary, when Jesus Christ walked the hill to be crucified, they did not put a gold crown on his head. Did you get this? What they do? They put a bundle of sharp thorns. They put a bundle of sharp little thorns, briars, put it all together. It was a piece of thicket. Woo!
It was a piece. It wasn't a gold crown. It was but somebody went to the thicket and bundled up those thorns and briars and made a crown of thorns out of that. And they twisted it as the crown of thorns. Jesus Christ, what's the visual? Jesus Christ wore the thicket on his head so you and I could be set free from the altar of judgment. He became the ram caught in the thorns in your stead. Is there anybody getting help today? Say, thank be to God. Now I know why that ram was caught in the thickets by his head, because it foreshadowed the Lamb of God. With taking away the sins of the world, they would put a thicket on his head. He would come to be our eternal sacrifice. Wow. Now we know why they did that. It's a foreshadow of what would take place. Now I can see Isaac as he steps back with Abraham. Isaac steps back and sees a sacrifice that he should have been laying there. He was laying there. He could see the life taken of that little lamb. Whatever the sacrifice, that ram sacrifice. You see, I just sit back thinking, it could have been me. Man, that could have been me bleeding out like that. That could have been me dead. Could have been me burning. That could have been me. But he said, I'm so glad. I'm so glad that God sent a sacrifice just in time. Aren't you glad? I know you're not getting happy like I am, but I'm telling you, ladies and gentlemen, everybody in this building, we all deserve hell today. We deserve death for our sins. But thank be to God, John saw him coming down Jordan. Hey, looky, looky. Behold the Lamb of God. We're taking away the sins of the world. You ought to get happy today and say, thank God. He took my place. He took my stead. I didn't have to die. I didn't have to be sacrificed. I didn't have to go to hell. I don't have to pay for my sin. But there come the Lamb of God, and he took my punishment. He took my nails. He took my spit. He took my sword in the side and did it all for me. Every one of us will be like Isaac today. Take another look at the cross and, oh, look at the sacrifice. That should have been me. But thank God we can say hallelujah, the Lamb came. So the answer to Isaac's question, where is the Lamb? I go to some places and I wonder, where in the world is the Lamb? You got the crowd, but you ain't got the Lamb. You got the lights. You got the music. You got all the crowd. I can't find the Lamb anywhere. I can find emotions, but I can't find the Lamb. Are you with me? I want to make sure the Lamb, I want to make sure I do my best that I can highlight, spotlight the Lamb in all that we do here. So now, where is the Lamb? You have to answer that, we have to fast forward thousands of years to the banks of that Jordan River where John began to tell us, declare the fulfillment of this very prophecy. For you and I, so we could trust him as our Savior. I'm glad to say today, Jesus Christ is my Savior. I'm glad the sacrifice has already been made. I don't need to sacrifice anything. I should give my body as a living sacrifice to him. He gave his very best, his all for me. Certainly, I can give him my best. So today, do you recall in your heart, the time came, you said, I choose the sacrifice of Jesus Christ. I choose that as he's my Savior. Not religion. I spoke to someone at the funeral this past week about religion. I want a relationship, and that's with the Lord Jesus Christ. Where is the Lamb? What about in your home? Is the Lamb seen in your home? What about your marriage? Is the Lamb seen in your marriage? What about our activities?
is the Lamb. I tell you, we got to highlight the Lamb. He's everything. Would you please stand? Musicians are coming. Where is the Lamb? You may want to take a moment. I believe it'll be well. Take a moment. Just speak to the Lamb. Say, Lamb, thank you for your sacrifice. Thank you for giving your all. Father, I love you. Thank you, Father, for the sacrifice. You set your son on Calvary's hill. Climb that mountain on the hill called Calvary, just outside of Jerusalem, Father, carrying his wood for his own death. The instrument of his death he carried up Calvary's hill, laid his life down. Lord, I find that you spared Abraham's son, but you did not spare your own son. And I pray, God, you'd help us highlight your son, Jesus Christ, as our Lamb. Lord, someone's here. They're not saved. They'll understand all of this, Father. I pray you'd draw their heart to the altar today. Would you do it and do it well? They could be saved today. You can be their Savior today. In Jesus' name. Altars are open. We're praying.

As I mentioned, think about the Lamb. Think about the Lamb. That'll change how we live. It'll change how we worship. It'll change how you praise. And how we come to church.

0: me.
1: Thank you, musicians. You can look this way if you're finished praying. Hope you receive some help today. Enjoy the service today. We try to get a lot in 1 hour. I try to be mindful of your time. I try to do that in every service. I really do. And I want you to go home, get some rest, eat, of course, and come back with us tonight. I'm so excited about the series we're going back into, Psalm 119 tonight. You'll get some help tonight, I promise. I had the good word of God. It's been a great time on Sunday nights. We're able to slow the pace down a little bit and just worship the Lord. And I want you to come back with us tonight. All right, remind me, 4:30, youth choir. 5 o'clock will be adult choir. At 5:30 will be prayer rooms for men and ladies. Please, no reason to walk around the property, the campus. Just come on in the prayer room. You want to see God do something here? Let's start in that prayer room. Come on and visit with us in a prayer room. We all need prayer, don't we? We do. So come on in. The young men, young teenagers, they have their prayer room upstairs. So, yes, always a great time together. Then we get started at 6 o'clock, okay? Church, I'm going to tell you a lot of good things coming up, okay? A lot of great things happening coming up. You should just stick with the church. Keep on going on. Invite. Send a text out yesterday to all of us to try to invite. I hope you did that. Takes nothing to make a phone call, nothing to invite somebody. Let's do that. Even tonight, service, bring somebody with you tonight. All right? We're going to have Brother Brian come lead us in a course. Then we're going to be dismissed in a word of prayer. But be back this afternoon and enjoy your family, your friends today, your husband and wife. And come on back tonight. Let's get ready to worship, okay? God bless you. See you in just a little while.

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I want to take one more opportunity to brag on my Jesus and to thank him most of all for saving my soul and thank him for my precious family. And I'm going to do this song tonight in memory of my precious son, Lamar. He went to be with the Lord 25 years ago this past Friday, April the 12th. And as you all know, he was a firefighter and he died in the line of duty. And I don't understand God's ways, but I know God has a purpose and a plan. And I'm so thankful that as he walked through that building that was on fire, that he was sheltered in the arms of God.

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2: Ephesians chapter 2. Ephesians chapter 2. So this past week with the house, they told us last week that it would be 3 more weeks till we moved in. And so I'm guessing they had planned this in there with it, but they didn't do anything. I mean, didn't do nothing. So, they said that everybody's on vacation this week, so that's why they didn't do anything. But we're lacking porches and an inspection to be able to move in. And so once the porches are there and we get some grass down, they'll have the county come out and do an inspection based on what we understand is if the rain will hold off on us, they'll have the porches done the first part of the week. If we get just enough grass to cover around the house and some kind of walkway going to the steps from the driveway, then county could be out the end of this week or first of next. And then once that's done, they'll have the finish-up crew come in, make sure everything's hooked up, make sure everything's working properly, and then we'll do a walkthrough with everybody, and then we'll sign off on it. Now, that is what I think has got to happen. But that does not mean that is 100% facts. That's so. Yes, sir. Will go wrong. That's so.
3: But maybe that won't fly.
2: I'm hearing what they're telling my wife, and I'm just the last person to hear it, so I don't know what it's called, but where I tell you a secret and you pass it on, I may be missing some details there, but that is what my understanding is. As long as the rain don't come, we should be in there within 2 weeks. So that's what we're hoping for. I mean, they said we're still on schedule. They didn't tell us they was going on vacation, so some of us wasn't too happy that nothing got done this week. But when you're on vacation, right? So the house is still coming along as planned, though. So we're still on pace for 2 weeks out. So the Lord's been good there. I was blessed to go this morning to be able to preach at Brother Brian Ellison's church this morning. So that was a blessing. Everything went good. It was a good church service. I originally went with the idea of preaching the same sermon I'm about to preach here. And got there, and the Lord throughout the service said, no, I want you to preach this, so I preach something different there. So, sometimes that's how it works, isn't it? And that's where I was blessed to make sure I had what I needed. So, didn't do what I planned on doing. Daddy asked me yesterday, he said, you got 2 outlines ready? I said, no, I got 1. Ended up not even using it 2 times. So, Daddy, I've not preached this outline yet, so... He said, well, maybe you'll have that one memorized for me. So we'll be going to Ephesians chapter 2. It is currently 3:40. We should be done by 4:15. So Ephesians chapter 2 and verse 10 says, for we are his workmanship, created in Christ Jesus unto good works, which God hath before ordained, that we should walk in them. Dear Lord, just thank you for today. Thank you for everything you've done for us, Lord. Just thank you for your blessings. Thank you for everything that you've given us, Lord. Thank you for the sermons we've already heard today. Lord, just thank you for just giving us something to be able to hear from you, Lord. Lord, thank you for giving us the opportunity to be able to just call upon your name, Lord. Lord, we're so blessed and we don't even understand everything we're blessed with. Lord, I just thank you, Lord, for everything that you've put in my life. Lord, I ask you, Lord, to help me tonight. Lord, I ask you to be with me. I ask you to help me be able to give this message the way that you've given it to me. Lord, and if there's some reason that you can't use me tonight, Lord, I ask you to forgive me for it, Lord, and just allow me to be able to deliver this message, Lord. Lord, thank you for everything you've done for us, Lord. Lord, I ask you to help the sick tonight, Lord. Lord, I know that we've got a lot of sick who's needing help. Lord, I ask you to help them. Thank you for everything you do. In Jesus' name I pray. Amen. In this message here, we see that we are workmanships created in Christ Jesus unto good works. You see, many Christians live as though salvation is the finish line. They want to get saved, and they'll come and they'll do everything they got to do to be able to be saved, and they'll go back, they'll sit on their pew, and that's where you'll find them. You see, they'll sit there, and they won't want to do nothing because the thing is that they got saved. Their name is now written in heaven, and they're waiting on the rapture. But the thing is salvation is not the finish line. That is not the last thing for you. That was not God's last plan for you. You see, but salvation is not the end of God's plan. Salvation is the beginning.
3: That's right.
2: You see, God can't start to use you until you're saved. He can't do nothing with you until you've been saved. So it's not the finish line. It's just the beginning. If God's only goal was to get you into heaven, he would have just taken you there the moment you got saved. The moment you bowed your head and asked for him to save you, he would have took you home. Because there's nothing else on this earth he needs you for. But the thing is God didn't save you just to be able to get you into heaven. The fact that you woke up this morning is proof that God still has a purpose for you in your life. You see, God didn't save Noah and then just take him away. He needed Noah to build the ark, and he needed Moses to leave Egypt. He needed David to kill Goliath. He needed Peter to forgive his failures. You see, Jesus needs you and me to help lead his message here on earth. You say, well, I'm not a preacher. No, you're not. But the Bible says that our duties here on earth is to minister to others. You see, Ephesians 2:10 says, for we are his workmanship. God saved you for a purpose tonight. The word workmanship means a masterpiece in progress, not a masterpiece completed. See, God is still shaping us. When Jesus called the disciples, they were fishermen, tax collectors, and common men. Yet Jesus saw what they could become. Peter once was named Simon, but then it became Peter. Why is that? You see, it was because at one point Simon did everything worldly, but Peter did everything to follow Christ. Matthew was a tax collector before he was an apostle. God sees beyond what we are and sees what his grace can make us. You see, each and every last one of us has a past. That past, we also have a future. You see, the salvation is just the middle mark between what used to be in our life versus what is going forward. It's not the end. You know, we've heard it said many times, you go to a graveyard and you'll see that timeline of a point to a point. That point don't end where salvation begins. Salvation is usually somewhere in between. That don't mean it is, but most of the time it is. You see, you are not an accident. You're an assignment. See, we was here for a reason. Jeremiah 29:11 says, for I know the thoughts that I think toward you, saith the Lord. He knows what he already has planned for each one of us. God has a purpose for every saved person tonight. God saved you to walk the road of favor. He didn't just save you for a purpose, but he saved you to walk the road of favor. Proverbs 3:4 says, so shalt thou find favor and good understanding in the sight of God and man. Favor is not luck. Favor is not chance. Favor is God opening doors no man can open. Listen, growing up, I used to go around my grandma and I'd say, well, I got lucky today. She'd say, nobody got lucky. I'd say, good luck. And I said, not here. There ain't no such thing as good luck. I'd say, man, I got some bad luck. There is no such thing as bad luck. But there is a such thing as being in God's favor. You see, Joseph experienced that favor. Daniel experienced the favor. Esther experienced the favor. Ruth and the disciples also experienced the same favor. And most importantly, we've already experienced ourselves here on earth. You see, Luke 2:52 says, "And Jesus increased in wisdom and stature and in favor with God and man." See, you will increase in favor

Listen, there's a reason why we moved back. We can determine it was good luck or bad luck or this happened or that happened, but the honest thing is this, is God opened the door to allow us to have the favor to move back. God allowed us to have favor to be here tonight. Listen, at some point in our lives, we've all went through some. Mom was telling a story just the other day about how a truck almost hit her. She has favor. That truck did not hit her. Listen, God has favor in us. God saved you to be a blessing to others. Luke 6:38 says, "Give and it shall be given unto you." One of the hardest things for us to understand is give. You see, I ain't just sitting here saying to give and tithes, but just give. This world, we see people in need all the time. It don't mean take money and just give it to somebody, but you should be giving to others. Listen, God, Jesus showed how he loved others by giving himself. You see, he expects the same thing for us. He wants to see us giving. God never intended Christianity to be a self-centered. Jesus spent his life helping people. Listen, every single day we run into somebody who's in need. It may be they're in need of a little piece of advice. It may be they are in need of a little piece of food. They may be in need of somebody just to love on them for a second. Listen, it may be that somebody comes your path and the only thing they need is somebody that will reach their arms out and hug them and just say, "Hey, I'm here for you. Let me talk to you." The other day I was at work and the guy come in and he was just all just tore down. Just a lot of things going on in life. And I said, "Listen, I'm here. I know it's work. I know everything's going on, but I'm here if you need me. We don't have to come in here and talk about pest control." I said, "My phone is turned on 24/7. My wife can't stand that, but it is." Now, my mom would say different because she can't never get a hold of me in the middle of the night. But it is there. It is turned on. I may not hear it, but it is on. But the thing is I am here. And so we got done. I prayed with him. I gave him a hug, and I said, "Listen, I love you. If you need me, call me." And you know, he came back 2 days later, and he said, "You know, everything was taken care of." He said, "You know, I really needed that to be able to get through my day." He said, I never looked at it as you being there for me. I said, "Well, listen, man, if you need anything, come by my office and we'll talk." I said, I don't have to go and spread all your news around. I said, "But what I am here for is to be able to help encourage you." And that's what we are here for, people, is people need encouragement. People need healing. We are here to serve people. We are here to love on people. Listen, there's a reason why Jesus came here and didn't just convince everybody to serve him, because he could have. But instead, he walked around and he served people. He washed their feet. He healed them. He made sure that they had what they truly needed. He clothed the man. Listen, Jesus was here to make sure that you had everything that you need. And it's our job to do the same thing. There's a lot of times we'll come across somebody who looks nasty. They'll stink. Guess what? It's our job to love on them. It's not our job to sit there and judge them. "Well, they wouldn't be that way if they wouldn't do this and this and this." It's our job to love on them. Because in the end, that's what Christ would do. You see, Christ didn't sit down at the table and eat with the ones he walked with, did he? He sat down and eat with the needy. You see, the road of favor often begins when we solve problems for others. You say, "Well, I've been praying about this and I can't get it answered." When's the last time you helped somebody out? When's the last time you went out of your way to help somebody out? It could be that favor that you're asking can't be given until you go out of your way to help somebody else. See, Joseph was going through a lot. Then he interpreted Pharaoh's dream, and everything changed for him. Joseph looked like he was just going to continue to fall down, down, down, until he went out of his way to interpret a dream. David defeated Goliath. But it all started because he was willing to go. When nobody else was going to defend, he was willing to go. Esther saved the nation. Peter preached the gospel. See, God uses people who are willing to help others. Listen, you

0: You are a blessing to become a blessing. You must be a blessing to become a blessing. Every single day that you wake up, God wants to know, what are you going to do today? He has blessings for you already prepared. He's just waiting to see, okay, how much of this can I pour on you? You see, God allowed you to wake up this morning. So take that blessing of being able to wake up and go use it for Him. Genesis 12:2, and thou shalt be a blessing. It is our job to be that blessing. So not only did He save us to be blessing to others, He saved us for us to grow, not to sit still. How many of us likes plants in here? I'm just raising my hand. I don't really like them. I just... But listen, most people like plants. I'm sure I've told y'all this already. Cheyenne loves plants. She ain't no good at keeping them alive, but she loves them. I mean, I get in trouble for saying that, but it's true. She'll get a plant and I'll say, how long is that going to live? But the thing is, here's what you can't do with a plant. If you want it to grow, you can't leave it sitting in one spot. Because I can put a plant right here, and yeah, there may be sunlight comes through that door, open the windows, and sunlight might come in, but guess what? That plant ain't getting nothing. I can't take that plant and put it in that window and expect it to grow. It may get the exact sunlight it needs, but it ain't getting watered, is it? Same thing goes with us. We can't grow if we're sitting still. We have to find the water and the sunlight. See, the Christian life is a process. Simon became Peter. The coward became courageous. The fisherman became a preacher. The denier became a leader. Growth doesn't happen without pressure. You see, we go through storms because that's what grows us. We go through the storms that we go through because that's what teaches us how to serve the Lord. You see, trials develop the characters that we have. Listen, I have things about the way I act now because of the trials that I've been through in my life. I'm only 29, but I've seen some things. But I've not seen as much as you have, Preacher Lucas. That's why you have more wisdom and better faith than I do, probably. But the thing is that I will eventually go through all that. Same thing with everybody in here. We've all went through different trials. We've all went through different storms. But you go through those because we have to grow. Once again, if we're not growing, what's the point in even being here after salvation? It is our job to grow. You see, testing develops endurance. Could you imagine going through some of the storms that you've went through and not having the endurance that you've already grown through? Yesterday I went and played softball. I don't know if Mom and Daddy's already told you this story or not, but I told y'all last week I went and played and I was hurt, but I got over it. By Tuesday I felt perfect. So they asked me if I wanted to play again. I said no. So the next message came in and said, you're playing. So then they took away the question, and they put a statement. So then I was like, well, I ain't got a question here. Let me go ahead and go play. Last week I played one game. This week I have two. So anybody that's met my family knows I got two brothers. One I can deal with, the other one I can't when it comes to sports. And so I'm playing John, and John is the one who can get under my skin just as much as I can get under his. And so I am determined that I'm not going to let him beat me. So he hits the ball, and I turn, and I take off running full speed. And you know what happened? My leg started hurting. I could not move. You say, well, what happened? It's because I didn't pay attention last week. But that bothers me that whole entire game. And I had to learn to kind of use that and deal with it, be able to play their other two games. I learned I do not have 100% full strength to go no more. It didn't bother me unless I went out fully. So John beat me. But the thing is I said that to get to kind of this point here, is last week I played one game, this week I played two. If I would have had to play two last week, I wouldn't have made it. But because I played that one game, now my body had a little bit more energy because it was prepared to play two this week. You see, that's how it is in life. Our storms, we may go through something small today, and it may seem like it's a lot. But when we get through this small storm here that we think's a lot, and we hit this bigger storm tomorrow, that storm tomorrow don't seem like it's as big as it was today because we've went through that small one. We've now seen it. We now know we got to use a little bit more energy here. We now have that ability. We have the faith that we need. You see, that's the endurance you grow through with having testing in life. You see, God allows us to go through that so we can grow. And on top of that, when you see somebody else going through something, you know the endurance they need to be able to get through that storm. You see, God is far more concerned with what you become than what you possess. Sometimes God allows difficult because He is preparing you for greater usefulness. Listen, Preacher Lucas, you have been through things and you probably did not even understand why you was going through them until you become a pastor of a church. And then when you become a pastor of a church, it may be at Lighthouse or it may be here at Galilee, you'll hit a situation and you'll say, well, Lord, that's why you allowed me to do that. That's why you allowed me to go through this, because now I can be help to others. You see, God allows difficult because He is preparing for greater usefulness. That goes for everybody in here. You may encounter somebody who is needing help, and it's exactly what you've already been through. It may be that you have the encouragement because you've done went through the exact same storm. But you must go through that storm and develop the endurance. You must develop the characteristics. You must develop the faith to be able to pass that on to whoever is needing it. And God has just allowed you to go through that to help you grow so you can be a blessing to others. On top of that, God saved you to produce the fruit. You see, John 15:16, I have chosen you and ordained you that you should go and bring forth fruit. God never intended believers to remain spectators. He never wanted you to get saved, sit on this pew, and wait till He comes back. That is never His plan. But He put you here to be the grow the fruit and share. God never intended believers to remain spectators. He wants us serving. He wants us witnessing every day. He wants us giving daily, praying and discipling. Listen, the biggest thing I see is nobody wants to disciple. Nobody wants to take the time and disciple others. And I'll raise my hand. I'm just as bad. You go to work and somebody's got an issue, and here's what you'll do. Well, you know Preacher Lucas will be preaching Sunday morning. Why don't you come on down there and go to church with us? Well, what happens when he comes and he ain't got the same problem he's preaching on? He's going to get up here and preach on faith, and he just needs somebody to pray for him. That's not going to work. If he's going through something and he's preaching one thing and they're going through another, that didn't work. You just brought them to church to bring them to church. We've got to be disciples. We've got to share what we have. Listen, it's the easiest thing to do. We'll just come on to church because that's what we want, right? We want people in the church. But why would we not just share the gospel with them, pray with them, and say, listen, you know what? Why don't you come be join me at church Sunday and just see if we can't get something fed? And if not, we'll go out to eat after, and we'll talk, and we'll see what we got. You see, we are to be disciples. We should be helping teach others. We should be helping others find Christ. What you do when you ask them just to come to church and don't help answer the question they have, you put all the pressure on Preacher Lucas. And then when the question don't get answered, you're like, man, I knew you was going to take care of it today. Why didn't you? Lord, you didn't tell him what I needed? Could be somebody else needed something more important. Let's be disciples. Disciples turned the world upside down because they understood that following Jesus was bigger than themselves. The church was never called to simply wait for heaven. The church was called to reach the world. Listen, your job is to go out and reach to others. God didn't just save you to go to heaven. He wants you to be the fruit of the world. God saved you to finish well. 2 Timothy 4:7. It says, I have fought a good fight. I have finished my course. I have kept the faith. You see, Paul understood that salvation was the beginning of the race, not the end. A lot of us get saved and think we're done. I've ran a few races. And the thing is when you start, only thing you want to do is finish. The other day I told somebody, I said, I could run around this building 5 times in 6 minutes. I ran one lap and I was like, no, I can't. That was a complete lie. I could 10 years ago. But the thing is you start something like that, You have to own up to it. Let's finish it. Listen, I use this more than anything I know when I'm talking about racing. The Greek marathon. You light the fire and you run. It's not about who finishes first, but it's about who finishes first with their fire still burning. This is the hardest thing to keep. It's because you have to finish well. Every day somebody is falling short of the finish line. Every day the devil finds somebody to be able to distract and get them to fall short. Every day there's an obstacle out there waiting to trip you up. And listen, it's hard to get back up. She's not here with us tonight, but Ella yesterday went and played that ball game at J.C. Park. If you don't know, J.C. Park's got two fields on one side. You've got to cross a bridge, and there's a playground and other fields on the other. In order to get them to go to the game, I said, look, I'll take you to the park. So I went out there, and I played that first game. I am exhausted. I'm hurting. I get done, and Everly and Ella's like, let's go to the park. Let's go to the park. So we take off to the park, and I told Ella, I said, I can't carry you. I'm hurting. She gets the running. She hits that bridge, and that bridge has got a lip on it about that big. And about the time she hits that lip, she falls down, and her hand starts bleeding. And her mind is on, I'm going to the park. So she gets back up, and she laughs about it. I am completely amazed. I said, I can't believe that happened. But the next 20 steps, Ella's walking, looking at her hand. And there's a little bit of blood just rolling down. You know what she did? She got distracted. By the time we got to the playground, she got up in the swing. We swung for a minute or two, and she said, Daddy, I want to go back. She said, Mama might have a Band-Aid for me. You see, she was determined to go to the playground, but when she fell and she got hurt, she didn't care about that playground no more. She's ready to turn around. She wanted to go back to Mama because Mama got a Band-Aid. But the thing is you know what? If she would have just played, that eventually would have just wore off. It wasn't bleeding that bad. But it got her. It took her eyes off what she wanted. That's exactly how the devil is. He'll sit that trap. It may not seem like it's nothing to you, but it will trip you up, and then boom, you can't finish it. You see, Paul understood that salvation was the beginning of the race, not the end. One day we'll stand before Christ, not determined whether we're saved, but to give an account of what we did with the life he gave us. Listen, yes, salvation is important. It's the thing that gets us there. It's what gets us into heaven. But the thing is, guess what? At some point, we're going to answer what we did after. Did you just sit there and say, well, I'm saved? Or did you go out and about and witness to others? Did you go out and show the love? Did you move from that finish, the start line at all? Did you make any progress down that race? Or did you just sit tight and say, well, I'm going to stay right here because I'm comfortable? Because it's easy to get saved to get comfortable. It is. There's nothing more intimidating than going and witnessing somebody for the first time or having a little bit of pushback when you're witnessing to them. Because that pushback's like, oh, no. But here's the thing is we have to understand at the end the questions we're going to hear is, did we use our gifts? Did we obey his calling? Did we serve his purpose? Did we walk the road of the favor he prepares for us? See, everybody has a little bit of a different question here on earth. But in the end, it's, are you serving?
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3: Thank you so much for tuning in the broadcast again today. I want to read out of Matthew chapter 16, and let's read verse number 18. And I say also unto thee, thou art Peter, and upon this rock I will build my church, and the gates of hell shall not prevail against it. You know, when you think of church, many different things, and I guess many different pictures can come into one's mind. Some people picture the church as being a building with a bell tower or a steeple pointing upward, you know, and that would be a picture of a church. And some think of stained glass windows and pews and pulpits and hymnals, and that would be a picture of a church. And a lot of them think of robed choirs, and some people even mention giant pipe organs in the church. But you want an accurate picture of the biblical church, the church that Jesus Christ is talking about here, it wouldn't be any of these. It would be just simple people who had placed their faith in Christ and have followed Christ's command and the example of baptism. And they were meeting together with the goal in mind to reach others with the gospel. And, you know, I've met people who made their comments like this, and why do I need to go to church? You ever had anybody ask you that? Why do I need to go to church? And some say, you know, I can be just as good a Christian without regular attendance in the church as anyone else. And some of them say, I'm closer to God in the woods or on the riverside than I ever am in church. What about these excuses? Why can't I just be alone out in the country, you know? And why can't I get close to God out there? And I guess, you know, we've heard them all, preachers have. But I want to consider the importance of church on the broadcast. And when I use the word church, you got to realize I'm talking about the local assembly of baptized believers. I ain't talking about some mystical, invisible, universal, non-existing something or another. Hey, I'm talking about the local assembly. Amen. But who needs a church? Who needs the local assembly? Well, I'm going to say this, imperfect people need the local church. I said imperfect people need the local church. The local church is made up entirely of imperfect people. That's right. Don't let that shock you. I mean, when you get to looking around in some of these churches, thank God, and see what's looking at you, you find out real quick. Amen. We both know that we are all imperfect people, are we not? Yes, we are. And I tell you what, if the local church was made up of people who never sinned, if it was made up with people who never made a mistake or who never made wrong choices or who never blew it, and I tell you what, then we would certainly fill out a place among them. But I don't think you're going to find any of them in the local church. It's made up out of people who have made mistakes, who have made wrong choices. That's right. And who have sinned, by the way. That's right. Some people say, well, I've never sinned. Well, I don't understand that statement. Amen. That's not accurate. That's not true. Amen. All have sinned and come short of the glory of God. If we say we have no sin, we deceive ourselves and the truth is not in us. Huh? We're not perfect and God don't expect us to be perfect, but expect us to live for him. Hey, the local church needs imperfect people. Thank you so much for tuning in. Gotta go.
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And I welcome you to the Gospel Pulpit for this Saturday, June 13th and Sunday, June the 14th. Many of you are getting these broadcasts on Sunday, and then some of you do get them on Saturday. And I certainly appreciate being on the stations that we're on. Again, this week, I want to welcome our newest station. That would be KGMS. I hope I got that call right in Tucson, Arizona. Boy, we got a lot of stations, and I never dreamed that the radio ministry would be like this. It would be on these many stations, but God has seen fit to place us on several radio stations, and I'm nothing. I want you to know something. I'm not on the radio for your money. I'm not on the radio for fame and fortune. I'm on the radio to make sure that you go to heaven with me. And you say, well, preacher, how in the world do I do that? Well, you realize that Jesus Christ is the Son of God. He died, he was buried, he rose again on the third day. You realize that. Then you call on him. The Bible said, for whosoever shall call upon the name of the Lord shall be saved. He said, if thou shalt confess with thy mouth the Lord Jesus and shalt believe in thine heart that God hath raised him from the dead, thou shalt be saved. And you must do that. You must realize you're a sinner and you can't go to heaven on your own, but Jesus can take you there. And you just bow your head and you pray to God and you ask the Lord to save. If you do that, you're saved. You don't have to plead, beg, and cry. You don't have to do any works. You don't have to give any money. You can do that right where you are. You can go to heaven with us today. Amen. That should be our only goal, really. Well, not our only goal, but it should be our main goal. Our other goal is, if you're saved, we want to strengthen the believers in Christ. And I do more of that probably than I do anything else. I want to be a blessing to those that believe in Jesus. And we're preaching a series entitled Preaching from Titus. And we're going back to our message today on Paul, an apostle of Jesus Christ. I hope this message will be a real help to you. It's R483-2. We'll send that to you free of charge if you'd like to have it this week. And you can feel free to write us. And I would like to see who will be the first one to write us from Tucson, Arizona, and also from Omaha, Nebraska. And I'll send you something in the mail if you will write us, all right? Or email us. Amen. Our email address, comments@gbiradio.org. And then our mailing address, The Gospel Pulpit, Post Office Box 797. Dobson, North Carolina, 27017. If you're making a check to our ministry, just make it to GBI. Father, bless every preacher, pastor, and missionary, Lord, that will stand on the Lord's Day. And I pray, God, for this great nation. I pray you'll give us revival. Lord, give us a spiritual moving of God in this day. In Jesus' name, I pray this prayer. Amen. All right, we're going to go back to this message now on Paul, an apostle of Jesus Christ. I hope it'll be a real blessing as you listen at this time. 70s, 80s, and 90s, I mean, some of that movement was going big and strong. It's just lost a lot of its luster in this day and time. I don't think the devil has to use those tactics as much anymore because, to be honest with you, the churches have gotten so weak and contemporary and all this that the devil's fighting. The devil's always coming up. He really ain't got anything new, but he always tries to change it and make it look new. All right, but anyway, let me get on here. I don't want to dig deep holes, so let's go on. Now, let's look at the office of an apostle. First of all, there's a few things about the office of an apostle. First of all, let me just say this before I get into that. Again, let me remind you, there were 12 chosen men to be apostles. Now, there were other apostles, such as Barnabas and others in the Bible, God referred to as apostles. But there were 12 men that held the office of an apostle that Jesus chose, all right? These were 12 men. Now, there were some qualifications to this office. First of all, an apostle had to see Jesus Christ. John chapter number 15, verse number 27. The Bible said, and ye also shall bear witness, because ye have been with me from the beginning. Jesus said, now you're the crowd I've chose. You're with me from the beginning. All right? Now, so Peter and Thomas and all the apostles, they saw the Lord. All right. So that. Now, we know that Judas failed from apostleship. We know that. We'll talk about that in a minute. We know he failed from apostleship. But then Paul was the 12th apostle that was ordained with the 12. And so Paul also saw the Lord. 1 Corinthians chapter number 15 and verse number 7. The Bible says, and after that he was seen of James, then of all the apostles. The Bible said, and last of all, he was seen of me also, as of one born out of due time. Now, Paul, remember this? Paul had a miraculous birth into the family of God.
the Apostle Paul was Saul on the Damascus Road. And there shone about him a great light. And of course, Jesus called to him and said, Saul, Saul, why persecutest thou me? And Paul saw the Lord Jesus Christ. Paul couldn't see for 3 days after that. Now, Paul saw the Lord, all right? And Paul was the last of the 12 apostles. Now, there are other apostles in the Bible spoken of, but these were the 12 apostles. And so Paul, keeping in line with the Scripture, Paul saw Jesus Christ. You say, well, preacher, Paul wasn't with him from the beginning. Well, let me say this to you. That again, you take that up with the Lord when you get to heaven, but Paul was the 12th apostle, and we can prove that from the Scriptures. All right. Now I'm going to begin to get into something here in Acts chapter number 1, and I want you, if you have a Bible, to turn over there with me, because I want to read several Scriptures from Acts chapter number 1 that I believe would help us today in this preaching on Paul, an apostle of Jesus Christ. Acts chapter 1, verse 16. Now, the Bible says, now this is Peter speaking, men and brethren, this Scripture must needs have been fulfilled, which the Holy Ghost by the mouth of David spake before concerning Judas, which was a guide to them that took Jesus. Now, Peter got ahead of himself here. Peter did not realize what God was getting ready to do, and I'm going to show you something about Peter in just a minute. And Peter did not realize what God was getting ready to do. And so Peter got in a hurry here. Look at verse number 17 of Acts chapter 1. For he, the Bible said, was numbered with us and had obtained part of this ministry. You see, the apostles, the 12 apostles, had a special ministry. Verse number 18. Now this man purchased a field with the reward of iniquity, falling headlong, he burst asunder in the midst, and all his bowels gushed out. Now, that's talking about Judas. Remember, Judas betrayed the Lord for 30 pieces of silver, and then Judas got sorry about it and went back and threw the silver down. Well, it wasn't lawful to put the money in the treasury, so they bought the potter's field, which is called the field of blood. And that's what Peter's talking about here. Now, Peter's quoting the Scripture, but he's getting ahead of himself. Verse number 19. And it was known unto all the dwellers at Jerusalem, insomuch as that field is called in their proper tongue a seldoma, that is to say, the field of blood. Now, verse number 20. The Bible said, for it is written. Now, here's Peter quoting the Scripture again, but he's getting ahead of himself, and I'm going to show you something in a minute. He quoted the right Scripture. For it is written in the book of Psalms. Now, this is Peter talking right here, and I want to read this to you if I can here, and more pages ticking together here. The devil does not like me to read this, and I want to read this to you because I think you need to know about this. In the book of Psalms, let his habitation be desolate, and let no man dwell therein, and his bishopric let another take. All right, that is in the Psalms. That is right. But Peter's jumping ahead of himself. Look at verse number 21. Wherefore, of these men which have accompanied with us all the time that the Lord Jesus went in and out among us. All right, now they're trying to fulfill the Scriptures on their own. All right, just what I said. Now, Jesus did say that you've been with me from the beginning. And you say, well, how does that justify Paul? I'm not real sure. But God knows. But Peter had the same problem. Peter was trying to fulfill the Scripture, and it didn't work here. Verse number 22. Beginning from the baptism of John until the same day that he was taken up from us, must one be ordained to be a witness with us of his resurrection. Well, you see, that was the whole

of it. I want you to understand that. There are people today, and I told somebody just this day, the reason we're in the mess we're in our churches today, and this is not emotionalism. You need to study your Bible. There's a difference. The reason we're in a mess today is we're not led and filled with the Holy Ghost. And that's the missing element today. We're looking at everything in the flesh. We get our sermons in the flesh. We read some commentary writer that reasons out things and says it's got to be this way. And we go and preach that stuff in the pulpits, and we make decisions in the flesh. Very little prayer is made about it. Now, I want to show you what they did here. I want to show you what they did here. All right? Verse number 23. The Bible said, and they appointed two. The Bible said, Joseph called Barsabbas, who was surnamed Justus, and Matthias. All right? They appointed two. Now, look at verse number 24. And they prayed and said, Thou, Lord, which knowest the hearts of the men, shew whether of these two that thou hast chosen. Now, wait a minute. They appointed the men, and now they're asking God, they're limiting God. God, now we're going to give you two, and you choose. Now, that's ridiculous. I mean, Peter made a big mistake here. Now Peter's a good man, but Peter made a big mistake here in the book of Acts. And I feel like he did. Now, I mean, when I get to heaven, if I'm wrong, God will show me I'm wrong, and I guess I'll have to apologize to Peter. But now, by the way, you can throw prayer in there. But prayer only works when it's done sincerely. I don't think these fellows were sincere about their prayer. I'll tell you why. They had already appointed two. And they're going to give God a choice. You don't give God a choice. God can do anything he wants to. Now, verse number 25. That he may take part of this ministry and apostleship from which Judas by transgression failed, that he might go to his own place. Now, let me stop and talk about Judas for just a minute. Judas did not fall from grace. Judas did not lose his salvation. I can prove that to you in the Bible. He's never saved. The Bible said that Judas was a devil from the beginning. I hold the same philosophies, and you can read his commentary on it, but I hold the same philosophies about Judas as Dr. Oliver B. Green does, and you can study his commentary, and you can look at it, and you can see what he says about it. I'm not going to get into all that here on the radio, but Judas was a man that he was a devil from the beginning. Now, you say, well, preacher, why did God choose him? Well, why does God allow people in the church? You think everybody in the church is saved? Now, Judas was the treasurer. Now, I'm not saying all church treasurers are lost. I'm not saying that. But there was an alarming statistic that came out not too long ago that said that 35%, this is all denominations in America, that 35% of the churches in America, people were stealing money out of the treasuries. Now, do you know why people do that? Because they're in the flesh. Because they're not saved. Judas was a thief. And yet God chose him. God put him there. That's God's doings. Now you say, well, explain that. I can't do that. There's some things I can't explain. There's some things I don't have to explain. Let me tell you something. When God don't explain it, I don't have to explain it. We need to get back to having a God that knows more than we do. We want to know as much as God does. Well, I want to get deep. I want to understand everything. There's some things you can't understand, friend. You're never going to understand how a black cow can eat green grass and give white milk and yellow butter. But I bet you one thing. I bet you won't stop drinking milk and putting butter in your cornflakes or your oatmeal and putting milk in your cornflakes and butter in your popcorn until you understand it all. Amen. I don't understand how a man can flip a light switch and electricity and come on. But I'm not going to stop trying to figure it out before I use it. I don't understand every verse in the Bible. But I'm not going to try to stop and try to figure it out before I use it. Amen. Now, Judas fell from apostleship. He didn't fall from grace. He fell from apostleship. Now, we're talking about the apostles. Paul was an apostle. Paul had special authority. Paul had special power. The office of the apostle. We're dealing with that now. Now, let me say this to you. All right, so now, in Acts 1:26, the Bible said, now, remember they prayed. They said, Lord, which one of these two do you choose? Now, wait a minute. Here we go. I want you to show you verse number 26 in your King James Bible of Acts chapter number 1. And they gave forth their lots.

0: they gave forth their lots. God didn't answer them. God did not answer them. So they gave forth their lots. See, this was not the priestly lot, because they were no longer in the Jewish priesthood. So they didn't go down to the temple and say to the priest, you know, the Urim and the Thummim. They didn't go there. No, that they didn't do that. They were born again Christians. These were young Jew Christians in the Lord, and they were there, and they cast their own lots. These were not priestly lots, as you find in the book of in the Old Testament under the law. Now let's read it again, verse 26, Acts chapter number 1. I just believe the Bible literally, okay? If you don't, I cannot help that, all right? You can be wrong if you want to be, all right? But I'm just taking the Bible literally. Chapter 1, verse 20, that wasn't nice. Sorry about that. But anyway, you know what I'm saying. Acts chapter 1, verse 26, and they gave forth their lots, and the lot fell upon Matthias, and he was numbered with the 11 apostles. He was numbered with him. But wait a minute, who numbered him? By the way, I ask you a question. What did Matthias ever do? Matthias was not the 12th apostle. Now, God did not answer them there. Now, I'm going to say this to you. God don't have to answer you every time you pray. He does not. He's God. He can work everything. You say, preacher, I prayed to God and he did not answer me. He don't have to. God is God. He don't have to answer you at all if he don't want to answer you. And by the way, he's not going to answer you if you're wrong. I mean, Peter had jumped ahead of himself. Peter was trying to fulfill the Bible. Peter took things upon himself. By the way, you don't take the will of God upon yourself. I say it again. People get tired of hearing this, and I know I make some of you mad about it. I'm not going to tell any church what to do. You can do what you want to do. I made somebody mad not long ago. I preached a sermon on how to pick a pastor, and boy, that didn't go well. And let me say this about these churches: you can get a man because you try to reason. You know what Peter did? He tried reasoning here. Peter tried reasoning this thing out, and he said, "Well, we got to fulfill the scripture. We got to do this." That's what churches do today. We got to get a man that's educated. We got to get a man that can get the young people. I get so tired of hearing that. Let me tell you, your church ought to be built on young people, old people, middle-aged people. You young people is 20-year-old. Who do you think pays the bills in your church? The old people do. Amen. It's not an old church versus a new church. Well, the young people is the church of today. If you're 10-year-old, you're not in leadership of the church of today. I'm sorry to tell you, but you're not. Amen. You need to wait your turn, all right? Your turn will come quick enough. When I was 10, 11, 12-year-old, I got saved at 11. I was 13, 14. I sat on the church pew, and I waited on my day. Amen. And it came. I'm in my day now. My day, I'm having a harder time in my day than the preachers had in their day, I believe. Just 50 years ago, I'm facing things they didn't face. Amen. But I'm in my day, and I'm very comfortable in my day. But let me say this to you. You can reason out, we got to get this man. He'll build our church. Well, there's no man alive can build your church. Now, you can get that man. You can reason that out. But I'll tell you one thing. If you've left the Holy Ghost, that man will never do nothing. Now, I've said it on messages before. I'll say it again. There are pastors today that are pastoring the wrong church. They are preachers today. They're preaching in the wrong pulpit, and they refuse to resign because it is a security for them, and they're there, and they'll never do anything. You can be there. The Bible said, without me, you can do nothing. I can go take a church right now. But if it ain't the will of God, and by the way, I was offered a church not too many years ago. I was offered another church, and by the way, that'd be up to the Lord if I ever take another church or not. But I was offered a church. It was a good church. I mean, I was helping them a little bit. I mean, people was coming. Boy, we was having a time. Our people was good. The deacon offered me the church. I said, no, I can't take the church. God said no. Brother, let me say, when God says no, it's no. It don't matter whether you want to go or not. So I don't think God ever put his approval on Matthias. Now, if you believe different, I'm not mad at you, but I don't believe that. Now, Paul was in this office. He was called. By the way, this was a special office. Romans chapter number 11 will explain Paul becoming an apostle. Romans 11, verse number 13. The Bible said, "For I speak to you Gentiles, insomuch as I am the singular apostle of the Gentiles. I magnify mine office." Now, let me just stop right there. He said, "I am the apostle to the Gentiles." Now, I want to show you something. Now, Peter got ahead of himself because Peter thought that that office, that apostleship had to be filled by a Jew. But do you remember in Acts chapter number 10, you can go back and read that if you want to. Peter is up on the housetop, and the Lord appears to him, and he lets a sheet down out of heaven of all kind of four-footed beasts and unclean beasts. And Peter said, "Not so, Lord." He said, I'm not eating anything common or unclean. And the Lord said, "What I have cleansed, call not common unclean." Do you know why Peter went through the thing? And the Lord revealed this to me the other day. I'd never seen this in the Bible. But the Lord revealed this to me the other day. Do you know why that Peter went down to Cornelius' house and Peter was the first man to preach to the Gentiles? I'm going to tell you why. Because Peter got in a hurry and tried to install a Jewish apostle for the Jews, and God didn't want it that way. There had to be one special apostle to the Gentiles. Now you say, why? I don't know. That's God's way. So Peter goes down there and goes through the thing, preaching. Cornelius and his house got saved and all that kind of thing. And God did that to teach Peter that the Gentiles also would receive the word of God. And so Paul was the apostle to the Gentiles. So now if anybody says today, well, I'm an apostle. No, you're not. Because Paul said, I am the. He didn't say, I am an apostle. I am one of the apostles. He said, I am the. In other words, the only one. I am the apostle to the Gentiles. And that's what it was. Paul chose. Now, the Greeks sought after wisdom. Then the Jews sought after a sign. And so God appeased both of them. Amen. Didn't have to, but he did. In Romans chapter 1, verse 1, Paul, a servant of Jesus Christ. Now, notice he put that servant there, but he was a servant first. He was here in the book of Titus also that we're studying. Called to be an apostle, separated unto the gospel of God. Now listen, Paul was called to be an apostle. What Paul's ministry in life, Paul's mission in life was to be an apostle to the Gentiles. Now that took a lot of doing for Paul. Because Paul, you got to understand something about the apostle Paul. Paul was a Jew. He was a Hebrew of the Hebrews. He was he was a Jew. And God, most of his whole ministry was to the Gentiles. Now I believe that God allowed Paul to go back to the Jew, but I personally believe that Paul had such a desire for the Jew, that, and I realize it was God's will that Paul go up to Rome, and I understand that everything worked out. But I believe that Paul's whole thing was that Paul desired to go to the Jews so much, I think God let him have his way, and I think it ended up taking his life. I'm honest with you about that. Now, you can believe different if you want to believe different. It's okay. I've ducked some deep waters there a little bit. But I believe this. Paul was primarily to preach to the Gentiles. That's what God ordained him to do. All right, that's what God called him to do. He affirmed it again. Galatians chapter 1, verse 1, Paul, an apostle, the Bible said, not of men, neither by man. Why did he write that? But by Jesus Christ and God the Father, who raised him from the dead. I'll tell you why. Now, I had never seen this till right now. The Holy Ghost just revealed this to me, sitting right here behind the radio microphone. I'd never seen this till right now. Now, do you realize that Peter made those arguments in the book of Acts? Galatians chapter number 1, verse number 1, takes every one of Peter's arguments away for casting the lot on Matthias. I'd never seen this, but look at it. Paul, an apostle, not of men. And Matthias was surely of men. They gave God a choice. Lord, whither are these two? Which of these two do you choose? You don't give God a choice. Paul said, not of men. You know why? Because the Galatians were trying to put them back under the law. And God was making it clear to them that Paul was an apostle to the Gentiles. Paul, an apostle, not of men, neither by man. In other words, now Matthias was by man. He said, but by Jesus Christ, watch this, and God the Father, watch this, who raised him from the dead. One of Peter's arguments was that the apostles had to be witnesses of the resurrection. Well, Paul was a witness of the resurrection because he saw the resurrected Christ. So Galatians 1:1 is a direct answer to the book of Acts. I'd never seen that till just sitting here right now. But God has a way of putting this thing together. Paul was the 12th apostle. Now, there were other apostles, I said, but Paul was the 12th apostle. Paul was the apostle to the Gentiles. Now, let me just say this, and I'll not get all this in today, and I will t- talk to the Lord about whether he wants me to come back and finish this and go on with this or not. But let me just give you this before I close here. Well, yeah, I'm not through with this. Okay, so I've got more notes here. So I guess we'll come back in another sermon and give you this. All right, Ephesians chapter 4, verse number 11. Paul said this, and he gave some apostles and some prophets and some evangelists and some pastors and teachers. Now, I believe that the latter three offices are still in the New Testament church, the evangelist. Now, I believe the evangelist there is what we call a missionary. Amen. I believe that. Amen. Now, we call a man that runs meetings, we call him an evangelist. And in a sense, he is. He's spreading the gospel. But an evangelist in the Bible, a biblical evangelist, was a missionary like the Apostle Paul. But along with that, along with pastors and teachers, and we have those today in our churches, we have pastors and teachers. But there were two groups there, apostles. Let's go back, Ephesians 4:11. And he gave some, not all, but some apostles. All right? God chose the apostles. He gave some, not Peter. Not Peter deciding that Matthias would be the 12th apostle. And he gave some. God gave some. God called the apostles, all right? And he gave some apostles, all right? And so those were temporary gifts. Those were sign gifts. Now, we'll deal with that next. We'll deal with that on the next message if God wants us to go farther, all right? If he don't, we'll preach on something else. All right, so he gave some apostles and some prophets. Now, there were prophets in the early church. I believe that the office of a prophet ceased. I believe that. All right. Where they be prophecies, they shall cease. I believe that. I believe now in the New Testament church, and I believe you'd agree with me, I believe we have evangelists, which are basically missionaries and men that are spreading the gospel. I guess you'd consider me an evangelist because I spread the gospel on radio. Dr. Green considered himself an evangelist. He spread the gospel on radio. We are evangelists. And then there are pastors and teachers. There are men in the church that pastor and teach the people. Now, I want to say something to you pastors, and I thank God that we've got a good group of men today. I think we're having more Bible teaching in the churches than we had 50 years ago, and I appreciate that. I thank you men for doing that. But I want to say to you good men that are pastoring good churches today, don't ever apologize for slowing down and teaching your people. You are there to teach them. That's what you're there for. You're not there for emotionalism. You're not there for 18 services with no preaching. I know, by the way, I believe in services sometimes that there are services with no preaching. That does happen. But I tell you, if you have 15 Sundays in a row that you go and you have no preaching, I think something may be wrong there. Now, I'm not mad at you, but I'm just simply telling you that the job of the pastor is to preach and teach. Now, in our church services today, the one thing we want to cut short is the Word of God. We don't mind long programs. We'll sit there 2 hours for a kids program, but we want the preacher to be done in 20 minutes. I'll tell you why. It's because the flesh does not like preaching. I'm going to say it again to my preacher brethren today. I'm not going to tell you how to pastor a church. Well, friend, we come to the end of our radio broadcast for this Saturday, June 13th, Sunday, June the 14th. I hope you'll be found in the house of God somewhere on this Sunday. Find you a good Bible preaching church. Amen. And I hope you will continue to pray for us as we come on week after week here. 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God bless you. Thank you so much for listening this day. Jesus. 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I'm Brother Ricky Cawthorn, and I hope you'll tune in again on the same station at the same time for another Gospel Pulpit radio broadcast when we come and dine around the Word of God together. 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
2: Book of James, chapter 2 tonight. Amen. If you're there, say amen.
3: Amen.
2: Renee, I'm glad you're there. Amen. Praise the Lord. James chapter 2. We're going to deal with chapter 2, a couple of three verses in chapter 2, but also reflect back on last week's message we used about Daniel. The Bible says that Daniel purposed in his heart. That word purpose, that is very powerful meaning. And we're going to use that in James chapter 2 to get the meaning and try to get some help tonight. Do you know this tonight, church? Do you know that you can believe in the Lord and not be saved? If you don't believe that, half of you do. The other half, you're trying to figure out what I just said. But if you don't, we're going to look at it in Scripture tonight. Even the demons, the devils, believed. Listen to me. Just because a person says they believe does not mean they're saved. And I feel a little bit strange about preaching this on Wednesday night, but I believe it's much needed because I believe we live in a day where we are confused in that area. Because James says that if you believe, if you have faith in God, he said there'll be works. He said you don't work for faith, but you have faith. When you have faith in God, you'll desire to work. I don't work to increase my faith. I have faith and I do my work for the Lord because I believe in the Lord. You can say you believe, but there's never ever anything that is evidence that you have faith in what you believe in. Something's not right. I guess this is the best way to put it. Back in Daniel chapter 1 and verse number 8, the Bible says that as a young boy, Daniel believed God. You say, preacher, how do we know that? Because the Bible says he purposed in his heart. And that word purpose has a meaning of this. It means to set, it means to establish, it means to direct, it means or direct toward, it means to transform into. So Daniel believed. He believed God. And in Daniel chapter 1, verse 8, somewhere as a young boy, back in Judah and Jerusalem, he established in his heart that he believed God. But his faith in God did not come out until he had to reveal what God had said to him, what God wanted him to do. Now let me ask you this. If God told Daniel to live for God, honor the Lord, obey the law, be obedient as a servant, and Daniel believed that God was real. Daniel believed what God said, and Daniel went out through the land. He's told everybody he believed. Then he's taken captive into Babylon. Then he gets into Babylon, and he does away with everything that God told him to do. God told him not to eat the meat. God told him not to drink the wine. He believed God, but he didn't believe God enough to live what God said do. See, that's kind of like where we are today. Everybody believes God. I believe this. I believe there's a lot of people in hell today, tonight, burning, that at some time in their life believed in God. Preacher, you're crazy. No. Look, belief does not save you. It's faith in who you believe that saves you. How many times has God, as a believer, ask you or told you to do something? When God says it's always right, it may not sound good, it may not sound right, it may not sound possible, but if God If God puts in, if God through the scripture, by the Spirit, puts in your heart, speaks to you to do something, and we refuse to do it, do we have faith? We say we believe. But does our belief have enough faith in who we believe in? So tonight, if you're saved, if you believe in God, true evidence is that you have faith, and your faith is revealed in your everyday life. It's good preaching tonight. So according to Daniel chapter 1, verse 8, we will agree that Daniel believed God, right? Sometimes before the Babylonian captivity, he purposed to believe the Lord. Now, that word believe, or that word purpose, is a very powerful word. It's a past tense. It has a meaning of a past tense. He purposed. It has a meaning of this. It means a prior decision. Daniel did not decide in the moment. He had already decided. And what he had decided, Ashton, and who he had believed in, he stood by that, because the one he believed, he also believed him enough to trust him. Do you believe the God that you profess to believe in? Do you believe him enough to trust him? Look at me. If you don't trust him, you don't believe in him. You might believe of him, but you don't believe in him. I'm not going to preach on money tonight. How many times has there been more money, more month than money? Has anybody ever been there? Do you have enough trust to give him his part? It's his anyway. Amen. So Daniel, he didn't decide in the moment. The decision was already made before the pressure was put on him. See, sometimes the Lord allows things to come in your life and my life, and to see if you really have trust and faith. Can I say this? Trust and faith, they hold hands. But belief is by itself. You can believe in something but not trust it and have faith in it. So, Daniel, the decision was already made. This was not an emotional. It was what Daniel did in Daniel chapter 1 and verse 8. It was intentional. I'm going to live for God. God told me not to eat that meat. God told me not to drink that wine. God told me not to interact in those situations. God told me not to do that. You know what I done? He purposed. What he did was intentional. I'm not going to do that. How many times as a believer having enough faith, even though the wicked one comes by and he tempts or tests us on things, to be truthful? You know, it's a good thing as a Christian to be truthful. Somebody help me right there. It's a good thing to tell the truth. It's good. So it's always the right thing to do is tell the truth. Amen? So Daniel's in a situation, what he did, he believed in God enough to trust him. So he looked at them and he didn't know, Brother Jason, Brother Sid, he didn't have any idea how they were going to respond to what he said. But you know what? He didn't care. For all he knew, when he told him he wasn't going to eat the meat and drink the wine, all he knew, they'd cut his throat and watch him bleed to death. It didn't matter to him. He said, I have faith. The old three Hebrew boys that got thrown through in that fire, they expected to burn like bacon. But they had faith. You like that, didn't you? Burn like bacon. I like that. That's pretty good. Look at me. They had enough faith in God. They weren't going to compromise. They weren't going to play around with the things of God. They were just going to do what was right. Evidence that they're saved. They expected to burn. They expected to die. But they had faith in God. Notice with me. Psalms 119 says this. It says, I have sworn and I will perform it. He says this in the book of Joshua, choose you this day whom ye will serve. Can I ask you tonight, here Wednesday night crowd, you thinking, boy, I wish I'd stayed at home. Who are you serving? I think our biggest problem is we devil right here, he'll get our mind on phone, he'll get our mind on social media, he'll get our mind on a lot of stuff. But our biggest problem is when we're serving, we serve our more than we serve. And what I just told you, listen, that makes two masters. I'm trying to serve me, and I'm trying to serve him. Look at me. It'll never work. It'll never work. He goes on. Notice, he purpose, it means a prior decision. Purpose is a heart decision. It's not just behavior. It's a heart decision you're just going to do. He purposed it. Where? In his heart. The heart is a control center of the life. You got a purpose in your heart. Why? Because our heart is deceitful. Our heart is wicked. So we got a purpose in our heart. Listen, we're not going to follow the wickedness or the deceit.

heart, then I'm not, somebody help me. I'm not going to give in to the deceitful things, to the wicked things, to the things that will hurt me and ruin my family and hey, ruin my ministry. I purpose. Now, look at me. I can't do that by myself. I can't. I've tried it. You've tried it. But what you got to do, you got to trust Him, have faith in Him. He can help me. Hey, I can read about Him. I can talk to Him. I can walk with Him. I can honor Him. And if I do that, He'll help me. He'll help me. He'll make sure that things go the way they're supposed to go, and I'm not attacked where I'm not supposed to be attacked. And he won't let the wicked. Somebody's got to help me tonight. He's watching over me, and He'll watch over you. He goes on, and the Bible says this: the purpose is a past tense, because conviction always comes before temptation. That's pretty good preaching right there. You'll always be convicted before temptation comes. Convicted of what's right, what's wrong, what you shouldn't do, things, there'll be conviction there for you to set some standards. Then you have to purpose. How many times have you purposed you're not going to do that? You're going to watch that. All of a sudden, here it comes. Is anybody with me beside me tonight? You purposed and you sit down and you know it's a weakness in your life, and you know there's some things you struggle with. You know that. And that's that conviction. God says, hey, you need to be stronger here and to be stronger there. Why? Because it's coming. It's coming. And it's not long at all. A day or two, a week or two, maybe then there it comes. So it's conviction. Daniel didn't wait to see how hard it would be. Listen, he didn't negotiate with them. And listen, he didn't test the waters. He just did what he was supposed to do. How many here, I'm wondering how many of us here tonight, we always test the water. We'll test the water instead of just saying no. And whatever it may be, whatever capacity, whatever you're dealing with tonight, whatever in your personal life, it is sometimes we test the water. See, Daniel didn't do that. Why? Because he purposed. Look at me, hear me good tonight. It's not only that he believed in God, he had trust and faith in God. If all you have tonight is a belief, listen, you'll fail, you'll fall. I believe in God. Well, I'm glad you believe in God. But do you have faith in God? Do you have trust in God? And if you have that, then God can help you. And that's salvation. Purpose shows separation without rebellion. Daniel was respectful. He was not defiant. If you have a defiant, rebellious heart, listen, that's a sign that you only believe, but you don't have faith and trust. You can't have a defiant, rebellious heart, no matter what it is. No matter what you're going through as a believer, you can't have that kind of heart. Young people, please hear me tonight. Amen. So listen, Daniel, he was a conviction. It does not require confrontation. God honored Daniel's settled purpose. He honored that. God honored that. Amen. God honors a purposed heart because Daniel purposed. God did what? God gave him favor. And that goes back to tonight. That goes back with that thought tonight. If you'll give God, if you'll believe in God, if you'll trust God, have faith in God, He'll help you no matter what. What did he do, Daniel? Daniel was in Daniel was in a situation that was overwhelming. He was surrounded by the enemy. He was surrounded by all the worldliness, all the things that appealed to his flesh. He was right in the middle of all of that. But by him believing in God and by him looking at that guard and said, listen, buddy, he said, I'd appreciate it if you'll take this wine and this steak and you take it back and bring me some bread and water. He said, I'd appreciate that. He said, in 10 days, he come back and he said, look at my countenance and see where I'm at. He said, if you'll just do that. He didn't argue with him. He didn't get angry with him. He didn't rebel at him. He didn't call him names. He just said, this is what I'm going to do. And when he did that in the midst of all the crowd, the Bible says that God favored him. What am I saying tonight? I'm saying this. If you believe and if you have faith, and then

0: impossible situation. And God, look at me. Hey, God will walk in, God will take over, and God, hey, listen, he won't just come in. He'll take over, and he'll help you in the situation. It looked impossible for them old three Hebrew boys. No way they can get out of this. They even heated that thing up seven times more than it was. But when they got in, there was somebody already in there. What I'm saying is they believed, and they looked at them and said, King, I don't know what you're going to do to us, but I know this, that my God's going to take care of us. That's what they said. And you know what? They got in there, and there was somebody else already in there. And listen, what am I saying here? I'm saying when things get overwhelming, when things get hard, when you don't know how you're going to make it, hey, he don't just walk in. He walks in and takes over. Has he ever done that for you? And he'll do that. Amen. If you'll allow him to do that, he'll do that. Amen. Now notice this. Notice, look at me. You'll never live right. Look at me. You'll never live right by accident. You just don't go to church and accidentally live right. You have to work at it. You're going to have to determine that you not only believe, but you got faith, you got trust, and you're going to do right. If you'll do that, God will help. Victories decided before the battle, not during the battle. Look at me. Help me. Look, hey, it's decided before the battle. And what you do is entirely up to you. God's already got it worked out. He never wants his people, defeated and overwhelmed and overcome. Never, never, never, never, never. But if we don't handle it in trust and in faith, then we can't expect the worst. So I don't know what you're going through tonight, but I know this. It's more than believing God. It's more than believing God. Now, notice, I want you to see something. I want you to look at verse 18, chapter 2. Look at chapter 2, verse 18. Let's get to the message. He says this, and I'll get you out of here. I got 20 minutes, praise the Lord. He says in chapter 22, verse 18, he says, yea, he said, a man may say, James said, a man may say. Now, to clear the air real quick, I believe James is talking about James. I believe James is using himself in a third person, third party. James is simply saying, I believe, this is what I say. Thou hast faith, and I have works. Show me thy faith without thy works, and I will show thee my faith by my works. He says at the beginning of that verse number 18, he says, show me thy faith without thy works. He said, you can't have faith without works. He said, it's not there. He said, if you say you have faith and there's no works, there's no telling other people, there's no serving, there's no living, there's no faithfulness. He said, if you say you have faith and there's nothing else to your life, he said, it's not there. He said, you have made that up. He said, you have made that up that you have faith. He said, if you can't tell somebody else about the one that you have faith in. Listen, I'm not being mean to anybody tonight. I'm talking to a church tonight, Wednesday night crowd that should be believers. He said, you can't have faith in somebody if you don't tell somebody about the one you got faith in. He said, if you got faith in him, you'll say, listen, let me tell you about what he's done for me, where he brought me from. I tell you how much he loves me, how he takes care of me. Listen, you can't keep him inside. You got to share him. That's works. Giving. Sharing what you have, what he's give you, how he's blessed you. Share those things with the church, with other people. That's faith. That's faith. And he goes on. He says this. Now, in this verse number 18, he's not dealing with faithfulness in faith, but he's dealing about faith itself. He's not talking about being faithful. He's talking about having faith in somebody. That'd be the Lord. Tonight, do you have faith in the Lord? If God tells you to do something, are you willing to tell him to take the meat and the wine back? Are you willing to look at in a crowd where you're the minority? Are you willing to look at the crowd and say, my Lord said for me not to do that? Are you willing to look at Are you, look at me, read my lips. Are you willing to tell a carnal, fleshly, worldly crowd, no? No. If you can't do that, you don't have faith in the one you say you believe in. That's just what James is saying. James and Paul were on the same page. Paul was saying you can't get caught up in the law. You can't serve the law. And James is simply saying this. He said you faith will work in your life. He said, if you got real faith, he said, there'll be something about you that'll be different scripturally and spiritually. He said, real faith. Then he goes on in that verse. He says in verse 18, look, you cannot show me your faith without work. Look, you don't work to receive faith. You work because of faith. True faith, listen to this. True faith, please hear this tonight. True faith always gives practical evidence. True faith will bring evidence that you're saved. A lot of people never demonstrate faith because they don't have faith. You can't demonstrate something you don't have. There's no way you can do that. Look, there's a lot of people that believe, but they don't have faith. Everybody believes. I don't really believe there's atheists. I believe somewhere they believe there's a God. They believe some type of God. So listen, you may believe, but do you have faith? Can I show you something real quick? Would you go to Luke with me? Stay with me tonight. Stay with me. Luke chapter 6. I got a couple things I want to read you. And I want to tell you what Jesus said. This is not just preacher poesy tonight. I want you to hear what Jesus said. He says in chapter 6, verse 46, stay with me. Please hear this. He says this in chapter 6, Luke 4, verse 46. And he calls out a lot of people in the New Testament. He called a lot of people. He says in verse 46, he says, why call ye me Lord, Lord? He said, why are you calling me Lord, Lord, and you do not the things which I say? He said this, he said this. Can I get some poesy interpretation here? He says, you're saying you believe in me, but you don't have faith enough to do what I ask you to do. That's what he just said. Jesus said that, not preacher poesy. Jesus said that. He said, why call ye me Lord, Lord? Then he said in verse 47, he said, whosoever cometh to me and heareth my sayings and doeth them, he said, I will show you to him whom he is like. Then he says in verse 48, if you do what the Lord says, he says, he's like a man which built a house, dig deep, laid the foundation on the rock, and when the flood rose, streamed it beat vehemently upon the house, he could not shake it, for it was founded upon a rock. You know why? Because he believed and he had faith by digging and building on Jesus. Amen. And when the storm came, he was okay.
1: Amen.
0: He was okay. But verse 49, this is the person that believes, but not have faith. He that heareth and doeth not is like a man that without a foundation built a house upon the earth against which the stream did beat vehemently, and immediately it fell. And the ruin of the house was great. Why? The house was ruined. Why? He believed, but he didn't believe enough to have faith to dig a deep foundation.
1: Right?
0: You believe, but do you have faith? Then he also says in Matthew chapter 7, just stay with me, Matthew chapter 7. Amen? Matthew chapter 7. He says in Matthew chapter 7, please hear this, and verse number 21, he says this. He says, not everyone that saith unto me, Lord, Lord, here he is again, shall enter into the kingdom of heaven, but he that doeth the will of my Father which is in heaven. So that's believing and doing. Verse 22, many will say to me in that day, Lord, Lord, have we not prophesied in thy name? In thy name have cast out devils? In thy name done many wonderful works? And then will I profess unto them, I never knew you. Depart from me, thou worker of iniquity. You know what he said in those verses? He said, there'll be many that call me Lord, Lord, and all they do is believe, but they don't have enough faith to live and do as I ask them to do. This is pretty good right here. I believe we're missing this in our local churches. Look at me. Believing does not get you to heaven. I've talked to many people, and the first thing they'll say is this: I believe in God. Or, I think I'm saved. Or, I used to be saved. Those things are not biblical terminology of salvation. They're not, they don't line up with the Bible. When a person starts saying things to you like that, that's a red flag to you. You need to pursue them. You need to pounce on them, scripturally, not physically. Now notice, I want you to notice something very important. Look at, go back to James chapter 2. Go back to James chapter 2. Notice what he says in verse number 19. He says, yea, a man may say, thou hast faith and have works. Show me thy faith. Verse 19. He said, thou believest that there is one God. He said, thou doest well. Look at me real quick. James is, he got a little redneck in him. He's a little sarcastic here. He said, you say there's one God? He said, well, good for you. He says, good. I'm glad you believe that. Showed a little sarcasm. Then he goes on in verse number 19. He says this. He says, thou believest that there is one God, thou doest well. He says, the devils also believe. He said, good for you, Sid. Good for you, Chad. Good for you, Jason. Good for you, preacher, that you believe there's one God. He said, but let me remind you. He said, the devils do too. He said, so get off your high horse. He said, the devils are, they're saying the same thing you're saying. Can I show you something real quick? Mark chapter 3, can I show you something? Amen. It's okay. Mark chapter 3, look real quick. Mark chapter 3. The Bible says this in Mark chapter 3. He says in chapter 3 in verse number 11. Are you there? He says, Mark chapter 3 in verse number 11. The Bible says this. It says, and unclean spirits, devils, demons, when they saw him, fell down before him and cried, saying, this is devils. Thou art the Son of God. These people sit on church pews and do that every week. Every week. No different one right here. Come in here, raise your hand. Come in here, go through the motions, and go out there and live contrary. I'm not being mean tonight. I'm trying to help you. Then he goes on. He says in Luke chapter 4. I'm going to finish up. Hang on. Luke chapter 4. Look in Luke chapter 4. Look at verse number 41. Look at verse 41. Luke 4. Bible says, and devils also came out of many, crying out and saying, thou art Christ, the Son of God. And he, rebuking them, suffered them not to speak, for they knew that he was Christ. You remember Mark chapter 5? I won't go there. You remember when Jesus got off the ship and started that hill where the maniac of Gadara was? And what did he come down? That demon come down out of that man, and that demon began to immediately bow and worship. And then, look at me. The demons always called Jesus the Son of God. Always. You know why? Because they knew who he was. How'd they know who he was? Because they believed in him. See, that's what we do today. We believe. Can I say this to you real quick? Verse 19, look at the end of verse 19, chapter 2. James, he says they did what? And trembled.
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1: SRN News, I'm Mary Rose. Momentum for a deal to end the war with Iran is growing. Pakistan says an agreement is closer than ever. Now, Iran is making some of its most optimistic statements yet. And meanwhile, President Trump plans to discuss demining the Strait of Hormuz at the upcoming Group of Seven summit that begins Monday. The United States is now the world's top oil exporter, surpassing longtime energy giants Saudi Arabia and Russia. Correspondent John Scott reports.
2: New data shows U.S. crude and fuel exports hit about 10.5 million barrels a day in May, the third straight month leading the globe. The surge is driven by booming shale production and disruptions to Russian and Saudi supplies tied to war, sanctions, and infrastructure attacks. Analysts say it's a dramatic turnaround for a nation once heavily dependent on foreign oil. John Scott reporting.
1: Conservative analysts are pointing to rising tensions in the UK and across the West as part of a broader cultural conflict. Correspondent Ken Lorman reports.
3: The analysts point out that public anger is growing over immigration policies and what they describe as elite resistance to change. According to this view, concerns about crime and social cohesion are often dismissed, fueling frustration that has in some cases erupted into unrest. Critics say unless those concerns are addressed, similar clashes could continue to escalate. Ken Lorman reporting.
1: A dozen people are dead after a plane crash in Missouri this morning. That's according to the Missouri State Highway Patrol. The crash happened shortly before 11:30 a.m. near the Butler Memorial Airport, which is about 60 miles south of Kansas City. Local media is reporting the plane was carrying a group of skydivers and everyone on board was killed. This is SRN News. Oklahoma strikes a blow for freedom.
4: The legislature has passed a measure that bars all public colleges and universities from discriminating against student organizations based on their viewpoints. The bill comes in response to incidents of Christian and conservative campus groups being banned or restricted because of their opposition to such things as abortion and the LGBT lifestyle. The legislation will also require all college students to take a free speech training course. Michael Harrington reporting.
1: Even in the midst of Gay Pride Month celebrations, LGBT advocates are in retreat. There's been a strong backlash in recent years, especially against the promotion of transgenderism to children. Many states have banned males from competing in female sports, and some have barred sex change operations on children. At least nine states have considered resolutions seeking to undo legal recognition of same-sex marriages. This is SRN News. Yet another vehicle recall.
5: Ford is recalling more than 250,000 vehicles that were incorrectly repaired under a previous recall meant to fix a problem that caused the engine to stall while driving. The recall includes 255,404 Ford Focus automobiles, model years 2012 to 2018. Ford said the canister purge valve may malfunction, causing the engine to stall unexpectedly while driving, increasing the risk of crash and injury. To fix the problem, dealers will provide a powertrain software update free of charge. Keith Peters reporting.
1: Millions across the Northeast are set to get hit with a round of severe weather today. Parts of Georgia, Philadelphia, New York, Washington, D.C. could all be impacted by damaging wind gusts and possible hail through this evening. Tornadoes also remain possible. More details at srnnews.com.
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They sponsor in honor of our Lord and Savior Jesus Christ, also in memory of Dr. Harold B. Seitler, and in honor of Dr. Melvin Aiken, Dr. Joel Logan, and Pastor Doug Benton. 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

My friend and I go walking down the road at early morn. We have such sweet communion as we walk

Now it was raining the day that we met, Lord. The skies up above were dark and heavy with clouds. Oh, I was feeling so lonely as I walked down that little dirt road in the rain. Seemed like I didn't have a friend in the whole world. I couldn't laugh or smile anymore. But then I looked up and I saw the light in your eyes, and they could light up a thousand suns, and the love on your face as your hand reached down and touched me. Oh, I knew right then that you was really my friend.

Two little lines I heard one day, traveling along life's busy way, bringing conviction to my heart, and from my mind would not depart. Only one life, 'twill soon be past. Only what's done for Christ will last. Only one life, yes, only one. Soon will its fleeting hours be done. Then in that day my Lord to meet, and stand before his judgment seat. Only one life, the still small voice, gently pleads for a better choice, bidding my selfish aims to leave, and to God's holy will to cleave. Only one life, a few brief years, each with its burdens, hopes, and tears, each with its days I must fulfill, living for self or in his will. When this bright world would tempt me sore, when Satan would a victory score, when self would seek to have its way, then help me, Lord, with joy to say, only one life, 'twill soon be past. Only what's done for Christ will last. Give me, Father, a purpose deep, in joy or sorrow, thy word to keep, faithful and true, whate'er the strife, pleasing thee in my daily life. Oh, let my love with fervor burn, and from the world now let me turn, living for thee and thee alone, bringing thee pleasure on thy throne. Only one life, yes, only one. Now let me say, thy will be done. And when at last I hear the call, I know I'll say, 'twas worth it all.

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1: Hello, everyone. I'm David Green, director of the Gospel Hour, and it's my pleasure to welcome you to this Lord's Day broadcast. I'm so happy you have decided to share a portion of your worship experience with us today, and I promise you won't be disappointed, as we have a great old revival song for you today, and we are continuing with our Sunday-only series, Behold the Man, as preached and taught by my late father, Dr. Oliver B. Green. And we'll get to that today's message in just a moment. But before that, as I said, we're going to hear a song that I heard over and over in the big green tent, Heavenly Sunlight. Isn't it great to know that the sun, the heavenly sun, always shines on us as Christians? He is always with us. So enjoy the music, and after that, Dr. Green.

0: And now, here with our message, Oliver B. Green.
1: Our Father, as we open thy word to study today, give us wisdom, direct us by the Spirit of God, and I pray that some soul in Radio Land will be born again in Jesus' name, and we'll give God the praise. I pray that you'll save the soul that's nearest hell today, Father, in Christ's saving name. Amen. Now, on the last broadcast in the series, now I might state that I preach on the radio in series Monday through Friday, then on Saturdays and Sundays over the stations that carry the program on Saturdays and Sundays, I preach individual messages those 2 days. So you people who hear the program Monday through Friday, you get all of the sermons that are delivered in series. Now, in the last message, as I spoke in this series, Behold the Man, I talked about Pilate's words, I find no fault in this man. Now, first of all, never man spake like this man. Second, this man receiveth sinners and eateth with them. Third, I find no fault in this man. Now, underline those 2 words, this man. Now, today, I want to talk to my dear radio friends right out of my heart, and I want to give a bit of a personal testimony. I served the devil for a long time. I've been serving God for a long time. So I want to give a little testimony today. Now, first of all, remember those 2 words, this man. I find no fault in this man. Now, let me ask you, point blank, are you in love with Jesus? Now, you say, Brother Green, what do you mean? All right, here's what I mean. Would you be willing to let anything and everything on this earth go for Jesus' sake? Now, that means you love him if you would. Now, if you would be willing to give anything you have and let go anything you have, rather than lose the love of Jesus and die and go to hell, then that means you love him. Now, if you love anything in the world better, or if you would turn your back on the Son of God for anything that you have or anything you enjoy, then that means that you don't love him. Now, love goes deeper than words. Love is proven by deeds. Words are cheap. But Jesus said, if you love me, keep my commandments, and my commandments are not grievous. And he was not talking about the law of Moses. He was talking about the commandments of Jesus, such as, love the Lord thy God with all thy heart. Love not the world. Come out from among them. Have no fellowship with the unfruitful works of darkness. Present your bodies a living sacrifice, and so forth. Now, I ask you that to ask you this. Do you know the Lord Jesus Christ as your personal Savior? Are you washed in his blood? Are you living for Jesus every day? Now, if you're not, then I want to ask you, what's wrong with this man, Jesus? All right, now here we go. Many people listening to me today have said, and some of you folks listening to me right now have said it recently, there is so much crookedness and insincerity and hypocrisy among church people, I just will not give my heart to Jesus. I'm afraid that I'll be like one of them. Now, I'm glad that I can answer that from the Bible. Listen, dearly beloved. So far as I know, every ruler, every leader, every outstanding priest and Pharisee and religious dignitary in the day of Pilate condemned the Son of God. All right. They said he's an imposter. They said he's an illegitimate. They said we know his mother. We know that he was conceived out of wedlock. We know this. We know that. We know this. We know the other. Now listen, if Pilate had listened to people, and if Pilate had followed in the footsteps of the Pharisees and the scribes and the elders and the chief priest, he would have shouted, crucify him, kill him. Let his blood be on us. But he didn't. He said, you take him and crucify him, for I find no fault in this man. Now let me tell you something right now. Every man on the face of this earth may have disappointed you, but I'd like to introduce you to a man, this man, the man of Nazareth, who went to the cross, laid his life down, took it again, sits today at the right hand of God the Father. This man has never disappointed any soul and never will. Has your mother disappointed you, your dad, your relatives, your loved ones, your friends? Do you have scars like Jesus? Jesus said, they will say in that day, where did you get these scars? And he said, I will answer, in the house of my friends. Now, do you have scars that have been put there in the house of your friends? Have you been marred and scarred by your friends, beloved? If you have, I want to say thank God there is a friend that'll never disappoint you, Jesus. Now, let me prove it. I want to say today that any open-minded person who does not have preconceived ideas and notions about Jesus and the Bible, if you will sit down and read the New Testament account of the Son of God, you must confess that Jesus Christ is no ordinary man, but everything about him is extraordinary, to state it very mildly. Now then, what's his first promise? And I promise you, upon the authority of God's word and upon my testimony of a quarter of a century of living for Jesus, I promise you that Jesus will not disappoint you. What is the first promise? Jesus said, come unto me, all ye that labor and are heavy laden, and I will give you rest. Matthew 11, 28, 29, and 30. Read the three verses and you'll find precious truth. Now, I promise you that if other people have broken promises upon promises upon promises that they've made to you, and maybe some of the dearest friends that you've had on earth have disappointed you sorely, if you'll come to Jesus right now, he won't disappoint you. He'll take away your unrest and give you rest. He'll take away your sorrow and give you joy. He'll take away your fear and give you security. He'll take away the dread of dying and give you grace to face death unafraid. If you will simply come to Jesus. You say, Brother Green, how do I come? You want me to tell you? Right there in your home, right there in your automobile, shut your eyes and say, dear Jesus, I believe you lived 1900 years ago, and I believe they nailed you to a cross 1900 years ago. I believe you died on the cross, and I believe you came out of the grave. I believe that, Jesus. Come into my heart and save me. I want you, dear Jesus, for my Savior. And if you will sincerely from your heart pray those words, you don't even have to pray them out loud. Down deep in the center of your soul, down deep into the very heart of your heart, you say in your heart, Lord Jesus, I believe you are the Son of God. You did die on the cross. You did come out of the grave. I believe you are the living Jesus, the man that sits today at the right hand of God the Father. Now, if you'll sincerely pray those words from your heart, Jesus Christ will save your soul right now. He'll give you rest right now, peace right now, joy right now. He'll take away fear and anxiety and give you a deep, settled satisfaction and security that hell cannot remove, thank God. Now, you may have been disappointed in preachers. You won't have to look long to be disappointed in preachers. And you wouldn't have to watch me long to find something about which you could criticize me. You find the dearest preacher on earth. And if you'll watch him and listen to him long enough, you'll find something wrong. But I want to tell you, my friend, the more you watch Jesus, the more you behold him, The more you listen to him, the more you commune with him, the more time you spend with him, the less you will find fault with him. The more you know about him, the more you see him through the eye of faith, the more you behold him, and the more you love him, and the more you are, the more time you spend with him in prayer and meditation and sincere searching of his word, then the more you do, the more you'll see that he's the faultless Son of God. Now, you know, it stands to reason. And you know it as well as I know it. If you stay around a person long enough, the more you know about that person, and the more you stay around them, and the more you're with them, the more little things you'll find out about them that you could criticize them for. Now, if you love them tenderly and dearly, you won't criticize them, but you could. But I say again for emphasis, the more you know about Jesus, the more time you spend with him, the more you commune with him, and the more you know about him, the more you say, in the words of Pilate, I find no fault in this man. Now, that's not all. He said he'd save you. Now, I say, beloved, listen, everybody else may have disappointed you. Folks may have promised to help you, and they may have broken scores of promises. But I want to say Jesus promised, come unto me. Come unto me, I will give you rest. Come unto me, I will in no wise cast you out. Call on me, I will hear. Believe on me, I'll save you. He won't disappoint you. Now, the next thing that I want to say is this. How do you live? Do you gamble? Do you dance? Do you play cards? Do you drink? Do you drink beer, wine, liquor? Do you go to parties? Do you go on weekend parties where lust is served on a silver platter, so to speak? Is that the kind of a life you live? Would you believe me? Would you believe me if I tell you sincerely that if you'll come to Jesus, he'll give you better living than any barroom, nightclub, dance hall, gambling dive, hell hole? Listen, Jesus Christ will give you better than you've ever known in sin. You say, preacher, I can't see how that could be. Brother Green, I tell you, I'm a sinner and we have some great times in sin. I will give you the benefit of the doubt. You have pleasure. You have what the world terms a big time and a good time. Yes, you do, and I wouldn't deny it. But I said Jesus will give you better. Now, he won't disappoint you. I challenge you. I challenge you. If you'll come to Jesus right now and down deep in your heart say, Jesus, I'm a sinner, and I know I'm going to hell, don't want to go to hell, want to go to heaven. And I believe there is a heaven, and I believe there's a hell, and I want to go to heaven. Now, Jesus, I believe you died for me, save me, come into my heart, redeem me, wash my sins away, pray it, mean it, and accept him, and I'll guarantee you, beginning now, right this minute, the moment that you trust Jesus Christ as your personal Savior, you'll have joy that you've never had. You'll have pleasures that you did not know could be had. You will have assurance and joy and peace, and you will find friends and security and happiness and hope, and you will experience such living as you never dreamed could exist. Now, you don't have to take the Bible as the only proof of that. I started drinking liquor when I was 9 years old or younger. And I started smoking cigarettes when I was 5. I'm sorry. I'm not bragging about it. God knows I'm not. I'm ashamed of it. God has forgotten it. I wish I could. I really do. God has. God has forgotten my sins. He put them behind his back. He cast them into the depths of the sea. He's forgotten them. But I started living a wicked life at a very early age, and I had tasted sin and all of its bitter dregs, with the exception of murder, when I was a very young teenager. I've been saved a long time. I could be back in the bar room. I could be drinking. I could go to the dances, the nightclubs, and I could be participating in some of the choice morsels that the devil has to offer in sin. But I'm not. I'm living for Jesus. I'm preaching the gospel. Why? Because I have pleasures, joys, satisfaction, hope, security, peace that the world just can't give. That's all. I wouldn't be back in sin for the whole round world if I could be made dictator of the world. If I could be declared dictator of the universe, I wouldn't go back to the life that I once lived. A dictator without God doesn't know the pleasure that I know. A dictator without God does not know the joy that I have. A world dictator, if he had every man under the sun, the stars, and the moon in the universe under his thumb, and he didn't know God, he couldn't have the peace and the security and the happiness that I have. Now listen, you'll have to admit that the devil has disappointed you. You've been on parties and you were disappointed. You've had nights of revelry and you were disappointed. You know the devil has disappointed you. Now I want to tell you something. Behold, this man, he'll never disappoint you. He'll never let you down. He'll never make a promise and break it. He'll never promise anything and not supply it. What God demands, he supplies. What God promises, he fulfills. God cannot break his promise. God cannot break his word. God cannot lie. It is impossible for Jesus to lie. And at his right hand, there are pleasures forevermore. I get more joy out of serving God one day than I got out of serving the devil all the years that I served him. Now, beloved, listen, I've told you, he won't disappoint you. If you'll come to him, he'll save you. And if you'll come to him and let him save you, you won't be disappointed. You won't find the Christian life a dead, drab, dull life. The Christian life is filled with more living than any life that a mortal can live. There is no life that is so full of living as the Christian life. I find no fault in this man. Well, you say, preacher, neither do I. I'm not for him nor against him. I know that it's good to be a Christian, and I believe it's a nice thing to be saved, and I believe it's the right thing to be saved, but I'm just not ready. I'm not finding any fault with Jesus. I'm just not ready to serve him. Now, Jesus said in Matthew 12, if you're not for me, you're against me, and if you're not gathering people to me, you're scattering them abroad. So you'll have to take your stand with the folks who find no fault, or you must admit that you're on the side of the priest and the scribes and the Pharisees that shouted, away with him. We will not have this man to reign over us. Away with him. Crucify him. Kill him. Let his blood be on us and on our children. We will not. We will not have this man to reign over us. Now, beloved, as I bring my message to a close today, you will make up your mind. You will make a decision either for or against the faultless Christ, this man in whom there is no fault, no failure, no disappointments, no heartbreaks, no heartaches. He does everything he promises. He saves, he keeps, he supplies, he makes happy, he takes away fear, he gives joy, he brings hope, he goes with you all the way, yea, through the valley of the shadow of death. I beg you, my dear unbeliever, I beg you, my dear unchristian man or woman, I beg you, bow your head, shut your eyes, and in the words of Pilate, say out loud from your heart, I find no fault in this man, Jesus. If this man died on the cross to keep me out of hell, then I want this man, Jesus, as my personal Savior. And he'll save you. He'll write your name in the Lamb's Book of Life, and you'll know it. You'll know it the minute you receive him. The minute you receive him, you'll know that your sins are gone. I beg you, I plead with you, in his precious name, bow your head, close your eyes, and in your own words, tell him that you want him as your personal Savior. I find no fault in this man. Our Father, Thank you for the Lord Jesus Christ. Thank you for his faultless life. Thank you, Father, that he came into the world and laid his life down that we might have life and have it abundantly. Thank you, Father, that Jesus took the sinner's place on the old rugged cross. Father, save the souls that are under conviction. Save every precious soul that's calling upon you now. Especially save that soul that's nearest hell. And we'll give God the praise in Jesus' precious, powerful, saving name. And for his sake we ask it. Amen.

0: 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If you would like a copy of today's program, I'm happy to send that to you on compact disc CD. 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They are the title sermon, By Grace, then The Believer's Position in Grace, also No Barriers, No Limitations, No Secrets, No Obstacles. Number four is Two Birds. Now, the text is from Leviticus 14. And finally, The Threefold Parable. So that's all in By Grace. Then we have another book by my father, I Am the Door. Now, this one is 171 pages containing seven messages, such as I Am the Door, The Power of the Gospel, and so on. Finally, a soul-winning booklet, What Does It Mean to Believe on the Lord Jesus Christ? 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
0: 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I hope you received a blessing today and will tune in again each and every time you can. And so, until next time, may the Lord bless you and keep you in His will.

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1: With SRN News, I'm Mary Rose. Rhode Island is joining a growing list of northeastern states raising taxes on high-income earners. Correspondent John Scott reports.
2: Lawmakers approved a new millionaire's tax, boosting the state's top income rate from 6 to 9% over the next 3 years. Supporters, including Democratic State Representative Teresa Tanzi, says the move targets wealthier residents to support broader public needs. But all Republican lawmakers oppose the plan, warning higher taxes and increased spending could drive top earners to lower tax states, especially across the South. John Scott reporting.
1: A European fashion brand is facing backlash after controversial comments by its founder. Correspondent Ken Lorman reports.
3: Danish clothing executive Tobias Sloth is under fire for posting Islam as the one thing he would remove from Earth in a LinkedIn survey. The remark sparked accusations of racism and widespread outrage, putting his brand Norse Projects at risk of boycotts. Sloth has since apologized and deleted the comment, but criticism continues, highlighting how negative statements about Islam can quickly escalate into a global reputational crisis. Ken Lorman reporting.
1: Kentucky Senator Mitch McConnell has been hospitalized. A statement from McConnell's office says he was admitted on Sunday morning and is receiving excellent care. The reason for his hospitalization or his current condition is still unknown. And a dozen people are dead after a plane crash in Missouri this morning. That's according to the Missouri State Highway Patrol. The crash happened shortly before 11:30 a.m. near the Butler Memorial Airport, which is about 60 miles south of Kansas City. This is SRN News. A new look at Catholics in America.
4: It comes from the Pew Research Center, and it examines the faith group that nearly a quarter of the population belongs to. The study finds that the number of Catholics in the U.S. is declining and that more people are leaving Catholicism for Protestant denominations than the other way around. Among those Americans who convert to the Catholic faith, most common reason for doing so is that they have married a Catholic. Michael Harrington reporting.
1: America is a highly religious nation, and it always has been. When the 13 colonies banded together and declared independence in 1776, there were 3,228 houses of worship, and the new country was already religiously diverse. Congregationalists led the pack with about 670 congregations, or just over 20% of the total. Presbyterians weren't far behind, followed by Baptists, Episcopalians, and Quakers. This is SRN News. The Big Apple finally on top of the basketball world after 53 years.
5: The New York Knicks won their first NBA championship Saturday night since 1973. The Knicks beat the Western Conference champion San Antonio Spurs at the Alamo City 94-90 in Game 5. Knicks captain and guard Jalen Brunson won the NBA Finals MVP award. Brunson led his Knicks with 45 points in this game. Brunson scored 13 straight points in the fourth quarter.
1: Correspondent Andrew Stewart reporting. The U.S. Army is celebrating its 251st birthday on this Flag Day. Senior Army officials took part in a wreath-laying ceremony at Arlington National Cemetery this morning. Army installations across the U.S. and around the world are hosting events to mark the anniversary of its founding as the Continental Army on June 4th, 1775. More details, srnnews.com.
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2: 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We hope the broadcast finds you doing well here on this wonderful Sunday morning. With that, we'll jump right into the broadcast today. Here's the adult choir sing a wonderful song titled,
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0: 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Our church is located just a few miles inside the North Carolina state lines. Our address is 2032 Bethlehem Road, Kings Mountain, North Carolina. Once again, that's 2032 Bethlehem Road, Kings Mountain, North Carolina. Well, with that, let's get right into the message today. This is a message that Pastor Philbeck preached not too long ago on the subject of
1: being bound in the land of blessing. Hope it's a blessing to you.
2: Amen. Joshua chapter 17. I figured this would be a good time to put this message in there. We've been looking around and I had these thoughts, and I'd always knew that one day I'd preach on it, but it goes right along with what we've been looking at about crossing over Jordan. Amen, Israel. When we read in last week or so in Joshua 3 and 4 how they crossed over Jordan into Canaan land, and they were enslaved for 400 plus years, and that was God's people. And, of course, he came down and brought them out of Egypt. Egypt's the type of the world. That's where you and I was in Egypt before we got born again. Amen. The Red Sea's, that's like getting saved. The Egypt is the world. The Red Sea's like the day we got born again. And then we come to the Jordan River, and that's when we cross over. And I've been meaning to say this a lot of times, but crossing over Jordan into Canaan land is victorious Christian living. That's where God wants us. Amen. So many people get saved. They're as saved as anybody, but they wander around in the wilderness. Amen. They never do cross over. And that is no place for a child of God to be. And that Gad and half tribe of Manasseh, they came back across. They went over and wasn't willing to fight. Amen. And I know some folks, amen, that I love with all my heart. They're trying to get back across Jordan. They're trying to be carnal. Amen. Amen. They already know they're going to miss some services in the next week or two. Amen. And then we're going to show you why tonight. Amen. Amen. So Egypt is a type of the world. Pharaoh is a type of the devil. They was enslaved to Pharaoh. All of God's people were. And then God brought them out. You know the story. They got to the Red Sea. And last week, a week before, they went across on dry ground into Canaan land. After Joshua 4, all of Israel, you agree with me, had access to the promised land. They had access to everything that God promised them. Amen. Brother Michael, if they didn't have it, it wasn't God's fault. Amen. Amen. He made them a lot of promises. And all through there, he said, no man will be able to stand against you. In other words, you're going to have to stand against them to find out that they're not able to stand against you. So God expected them to stand. And he said, you will fight. You'll fight. And but he said, I'll go before you, and I'll drive out the inhabitants. But they had to fight. Living in Canaan's not just laying around and saying, well, we're here. Amen. Everything's going to be good. It's a fight. Amen. It's a fight. You can't. That's why Canaan land is not a type of heaven, because there's giants over there and there's enemies over there. They're not going to be none in heaven where I'm going. So Canaan land is a type of a Christian living in complete victory. God promised us we'd have the victory, but never without fighting. Amen. So as we read and we come to Joshua 17, my text verse tonight, we're going to find out that they were some folks that had even not just come out of Egypt, not just crossed the Red Sea and even Jordan, but they had come, they're in Canaan land, but they still don't have the victory God wanted them to have. Amen. I mean, it's all around them, friend. It's all around them. It's there. God said, I give it to you. Be like me laying you a nice Bible down there and a couple $100 bills and saying, you got to come. You might have to struggle to get here, but it's yours. Well, you can't go tell everybody that you can't have it because it's laying here. Yeah. But if you got to kind of fight and struggle to get there, amen, it's still there. If you're not willing to come get it, it's still there. Yeah. Amen. And that's kind of the way the blessings of God was. And so in chapter 17, we're going to read it some folks that was in Canaan land, but they were still in bondage. Chapter 17 and verse number 12, the Bible said, yet the children of Manasseh could not drive out the inhabitants of those cities, but the Canaanites would dwell in the land. Yes, it came to pass when the children of Israel were waxing strong, that they put the Canaanites to tribute, but did not utterly destroy them. Now, if we slow down and look at what we just read, the Bible said there was a tribe that could not drive out the Canaanites. Yeah, right. Boy, that don't sound right, does it? But then we find out that when they were strong and God gave them the power to drive them out, they did not drive them out. Yeah. Amen. Now they've let that enemy live, and now that enemy's got big. Amen. And now they can't drive it out. Oh, it sounds like flesh to me. Amen. Amen. Now, verse number 14. And the children of Joseph spake unto Joshua, saying, why hast thou given me but one lot and one portion to inherit, seeing I'm a great people, for as much as the Lord hath blessed me hitherto. And Joshua answered them, if thou be a great people, then get thee up to the wood country and cut down for thyself there in the land of the Perizzites and the giants, if Mount Ephraim be too narrow for thee. And so what he's saying here, he said, they came to him and said, we want more land. And Joshua said, well, there's plenty of land there, but there's a lot of woods on it, and a lot of brush, and a lot of debris, and there's a couple of them Perizzites and termites over there that you got to fight. Amen. And so they didn't want that. They wanted Joshua just to say, well, I'll give you all this. Amen. They wanted Joshua to give them something, but they didn't want to fight. They didn't want to fight. And in verse number 16, and the children of Joseph said, the hill is not enough for us, and the Canaanites that dwell in the land of the valley have chariots of iron, and both they who are the Belshean and their, let's see, let me back up, I turned several pages at one time, and they who are of Belshean and her towns, and they who are of the valley of Jezreel. And Joshua spake unto the house of Joseph, even to Ephraim and to Manasseh, saying, thou art a great people and has great power. Thou shalt not have one lot only, but the mountain shall be thine, for it is wood, and thou shalt cut it down, and the outgoings of it shall be thine, for thou shalt drive out the Canaanites, though they have iron chariots, and though they be strong. Joshua did not change one thing. They come begging, they come wanting something. They had the Canaanites around them, had the enemy surrounding them, and they wasn't strong enough. They felt like to push them out. And so they're living in Canaan land without the blessings, all of the blessings that God wanted them to have. Amen. And I think I want to preach tonight, if God will help me, on being bound in the land of blessing. Being bound in the land of blessing. There's still land, Joshua said, that you can have. And God had promised them a land flowing with milk and honey. And God told them, there are going to be houses they didn't build, and wells they didn't dig, and vineyards they didn't plant. The spoil of all those cities was going to be theirs. What that means would be like God leading us Christians to Canada, having us conquer the land, amen, and utterly destroy the people and drive some of them out, and everything that was in Canada would be ours. All the spoil, all their gardens, all their food, all their money, everything would be ours. That's how God did to those heathen nations. He gave all the spoil to the children of Israel. All they had to do was be willing to go in and take it. It was already belonged to God, and God gave it to them, and they wouldn't even, amen, stand up and go get it. So it left them bound, and they don't have the ability now to fight anymore. And in the text, the tribe of Manasseh was in the land of victory, in the land of promise, without enjoying victory. And now, I'm going here, and I won't be long tonight, but don't you agree with me when I say that's where a lot of us are tonight? We don't have everything God wants us to have. Most of us in this building don't lay our head down at night with peace that passes all understanding. A lot of folks are walking the floor. Relationships are crumbling before us. Amen. We're full of fear. Got to take a pill to go to bed and a pill to get up. Amen. And then we're just like them. We make excuses why we don't have it. Amen. There's a lot of folks, and yea, some in this building tonight, living way beyond where God expects you to live. Amen. Some folks lost the desire to fight. Amen. You better believe that's right. Amen. You're in one of three places tonight. We're still in Egypt. We're lost, bound by sin. Or we're in wilderness, wandering around somewhere between being saved and victory, wandering around just in a mess. Or we're in Canaan land where victory is all around us. Amen. But just because we're across Jordan don't mean we got everything that God wants us to have. I'd be ashamed to live my life and claim I'd been saved for 20 years. Amen. Been saved for 20 or 30 years and never have everything that God wanted me to have. I've been saved for 31 years and pastored a church for 28, and I'm ashamed of what I don't have. Amen. Amen. Amen. Don't feel sorry for me. You too. Amen. Amen. We're saved. We're out of the wilderness. We've crossed Jordan. We're living a Christian life in the land of victory, still bound, amen, by things, still enslaved and not having victory. The person with the most happy person that ever walked in shoe leather or to be a child of God that's been saved, knows how long they've been saved, reads the Bible and pray, amen, we ought to not be the deadest crowd around. Amen. We ought to not be letting things get on our mind. Amen. All the devil's got to do now is say, boom, we'll go to the closet and get in the fetal position. Should not be that way. Should not be that way. In chapter 17, Manasseh and Ephraim came to Joshua and said, we couldn't drive them out. But the problem was when they could drive them out, they chose not to. Now they're saying, we want more land. Amen. You know what they're really saying? They're saying, Joshua, we want more land, but they already had land that they hadn't took over. They hadn't cleaned it up, and they hadn't made it the way God told them to make it, and so there's wanting land that they didn't have to do nothing to. Amen. Boy, it sounds like us, don't it? There's wanting something give to them. They didn't want to have to work and have to stand and have to fight. Amen. And Joshua wasn't having no part of it. Amen. In Joshua 13, verse 1, God told Joshua there is much more land to conquer. They didn't have all that God was going to give them. God had done give it to them, but they hadn't conquered it all. Amen. As long, they said everywhere Joshua put his foot down, God said, you can have it. Amen. But they wasn't possessing everything because a lot of them, like this crowd, wasn't willing to fight. And so they're living in Canaan without victory. They're living, and by the way, allowing the enemy to live. Yeah. Amen. Have you ever gotten your Christian life to where you know you're saved? Boy, you're in church tonight, you know you're saved. But you allow, somewhere along the way, you allowed the enemy to live. He got a place in your mind, and he's got him a little beachhead, a little place to declare war from. And now you're saved, but the enemy's still living right there. That's the way these folks was. They lived up here and down in the valley, all the Canaanites were. Amen. So they lived in fear every day of their life that the Canaanites were going to come and wipe them out. Amen. I believe that's that ought to be close to an abomination. To live in the land God give you and go tonight every night, go to bed every night in fear that the enemy's going to get you when God said all you got to do is stand up to them. Right. Right. All through the scripture, God, all Israel had to do was stand. David stood, throwed one stone, and killed a giant. Amen. Didn't matter what they done, Jehoshaphat. They went out there to fight, and God had done fought all the battle. But they went out there to fight. They was willing to fight. We got folks in this generation, they're just not willing to fight. Amen. Amen. Can I tell you this? This ain't like it was in 1925 and 30 and 50s. When folks worked around the house, and I know it was harder back then, work as far as work goes, but we got a lot more devilish, demonic activity going on. And if you're going to have victory in 2025, you're going to have to fight for it. You're going to have to fight the world, the flesh, and the devil every single day of your life. You're going to get so sick of fighting, but victory don't come cheap. Amen. Well, why is it that these folks, my point is this, why is it folks are miserable in the land of Canaan? Amen. Yeah. Christian people, they ain't got no joy. Some of y'all looked at me while they're singing like you want to growl tonight. I heard some of them hissing. Amen. Very few people got the victory that God told us we could have. That God promised us we could have. Amen. Half of you fought all the way to church. Amen. You ain't like me and my wife. We've arrived. We drive two vehicles. You'll learn that one day. Amen. We don't come in feeling like hypocrites. We drive separate. Amen. Amen. But it's a shame. And listen to me. And every one of us has probably got a problem. There's things that the devil's fighting us over. It may be our home. It might be our mind. It might be our giving. Amen. It might be serving God. And it might be we're just pure tea lazy. And the devil's got us in that way. Amen. Amen. What's the problem? Well, first of all, the reason people are miserable in the land of Canaan is lack of commitment. We know Manasseh and Ephraim was Baptist because they were saying they're not willing to fight. They said, we wish we had more. We want more land. We want more victory. And Joshua, we want you to help us have victory. Yep. Amen. Isn't that the way we are nowadays? People call the preacher and want the preacher to give them victory.
3: Yeah.
2: You can't do that. You can't do that. I've had people talk to me for 3 hours. They're just as confused when they got off. If you don't get help from the Word of God in praying, they ain't no human being going to help you. It's all right to help get counsel. Amen. There's help in the multitude of counselors. I understand that. But you got to get help from the Lord first. They come to Joshua saying, hey, would you have some men go clear this land out? Would you go over here and take this debris and all this trash and stuff out of our life? Isn't that the way it is? We got trash and debris and woods and briars in our life, and we're not willing to take it out. And we'd rather go and complain and whine about why we don't have victory. So they go to the man of God and say, hey, would you send some people down there to clean my life up for me? Would you go down there and fight my enemy for me? And Joshua said, no, we're not going to do nothing. There's the land. You clean it up, and you fight against the Canaanites. Joshua could have said, hey, I want a crowd to come meet me here at 4 o'clock this evening. We're going to fight the Canaanites down there. He didn't say that. He said, it's your place. It's you, the one God promised it to. You fight, and God will give you the victory. People not willing to stand up. There's no commitment. Amen. They just, listen to me, a lot of folks are just like that. They're saved, but they're not willing to stand. Do you know the Bible said we are promised victory in this world? The world, it's not God's will for the world, the flesh, and the devil to lead us around and make us live in misery all the time. It ain't. Amen. It's not. I tell you what we've done. We've done just like Joshua. When we strong, we could have got rid of it. the things of the flesh. We could have got rid of those things that harm, that are keeping us bound. We could have, but we let them go. We kept that secret sin. We kept that dirty computer. Amen. We kept that thing. Amen. Now it's done got so big. Now we can't handle it. Amen. Amen. Do what you want to, but there's consequences. Amen. More inheritance to claim, more blessings, more victory, but they simply was too lazy to get it. Too lazy to get it. They lack commitment. And I believe the reason they lack commitment, because they compromised. Amen. They wasn't willing. They were willing to be satisfied with just a little bit. And most of the time, we're satisfied with just being saved. Amen. We could have so much more. Amen. Listen to me. I don't know a Christian that's tapped into everything God's got for them. We're behind. Amen. We're behind. We ought to be, I didn't mention, we ought to be the happiest people alive. Don't compromise and satisfied with a life that's beat to death by the world, the flesh, and the devil. Amen. There's compromise. Their complacency. Verse 13, the end of verse 13 said they did not utterly drive them out. In other words, they were complacent. They said, look, we got enough up here. We'll just stay up here on the hill. We'll let them live down there. By the way, they got some iron chariots, and sometimes the Israel would use some of the Canaanites for slaves. So it could have been that they didn't run them all out because they wanted to let the world tend to their needs. Yeah. Amen. They wanted to let the world, Brother Bainey, make them feel good. Yeah. Amen. Amen. Wanted to use them when they needed to. Amen. So there's complacency. There's compromise. They were cowards. They had to fear. They had to fear of the Canaanites coming at them. They said they got chariots of iron. They might jump on us anytime. And Joshua said, listen, he reminded them, you are God's people. And if you'll go after them and you take care of the land that God give you, and then you fight them. And in other words, God will take care of them if you'll stand up and fight. But now they're afraid. Amen. They done got to be cowards. Joshua said, I'm not fighting your battles for you. Amen. You drive them out. They done had the opportunity to wipe every one of them out, and they wouldn't. And Joshua said, now you're going to have to go back. Now that when we don't handle the flesh when we can, it gets bigger. Amen. When you don't, when we let a sin go and a little sin go, you better listen to me. Let it go and go and go. That thing will get so big, and it's like God says, you want it, you got it. It's stuck to you now. Amen. You've been wanting it. You won't let it go, and now you can't let it go. Amen. Amen. They lack commitment. They lack courage. They were fearful of the Canaanites. You wake up one morning and you're bound in the land of blessing. Amen. The enemy will be controlling all you do in the promised land. And you got to be willing to realize, you know what, I do like the fact that they did, were willing to go to Joshua and say this, we're in a mess. We don't feel like we're claiming everything God give us, and we're scared of the enemy. They got iron chariots, and they're down there growling probably, and we're scared of them, and we want you to help us. At least they had enough God about them to acknowledge that they needed help. Yeah. Amen. Joshua didn't help them. Joshua didn't do nothing for them, but at least they were willing to say, it ain't like us. Amen. We'll try to blend in, and we'll come to church. Amen. And we'll sit in here like we're doing wonderful and go home and get right back in them chains of the flesh. Get right back in the amen. Let the devil have us and lead us around like a puppy. Amen. That's exactly right. Amen. Do you not ever get tired of the devil making a fool of you? Do you ever get tired of that? Amen. Do you ever get tired of it? I do. I mean, you ever get tired of it? Devil talking in and not going.
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0: Wonderful. I love it. Sound like camp meeting tonight. I love that. Good job, choir. Love that singing. Thank you for being here tonight. How many just glad you're saved tonight? Amen. I'm so glad to be back with you on this Sunday night. Had a wonderful morning, and we're thankful you're back tonight. Live stream watchers, of course, WTBI Radio Tabernacle, we're excited they're tuning in today. I want to see the Lord do something, and I believe if I do my part, as we always mention, I believe the Lord will always do his part. So let's pray that God will move in our midst. We need the Lamb tonight. Amen. We need to see the Lamb tonight, as we spoke about this morning. Let's just enjoy the presence of one another and of the Lord Jesus Christ. I'll just pray right now, and I'll get out of the way and hear some more good singing. Let's go to the Lord right now. Father, thank you for loving us. Thank you for the house of God. Lord, if there's anything, any distractions, any spirits in the house that, Lord, would hinder you moving, Lord, you'd please help it. Do away with it, God. We want to see you tonight. Only way we can is to put ourselves behind, hide behind the cross, and allow you to be seen, Lord. Would you move tonight? Bless the choir. They started off well. Bless the congregation. Be with the preaching tonight and all the fellowshipping. We need one another. We need you most of all. So do it tonight. Do it well. You'll get all the glory and the praise and all of Jesus Christ's name. We pray all of this. Amen and amen.
1: And if you would stand, please take the old church hymnal 369 is the page number. Oh, think of the home over there. You thinking about that? Thinking about going home. Amen. One day, by the grace of God, we'll arrive at destination 369, and we'll sing together on

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Thank you, congregation. 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We had a good choir practice this afternoon, and we appreciate the choir being in their place tonight. We're going to sing page 66. Jesus said, I am the way, the truth, and the life. The songwriter says there's just one way to the pearly gate. And you pray for the choir as we sing. Amen.

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Someone reminded us of that in choir practice. I think it was written around 1900, many years ago. I have another building. Let's stand, please, again, 346. And because we have another building, I know my name is there. We'll do a couple stanzas. And then the youth choir will be coming up shortly, be singing tonight. Then we have a special right before the message. 346, let's

0: Thank you for the good singing. Remain standing. The choir's coming down. The youth choir's coming up on the piano side, and they'll be singing shortly. God bless you. Thank you for being at Tabernacle.
1: Enjoy the family. Enjoy God's people. Wonderful.

0: right. It sure is good to see you here tonight. We'll be going to the Marriage Matters Conference up at the Progress Baptist Church tomorrow evening. We'll be taking a van, leaving out of the Children's Home parking lot at 5:45. Pastor will be preaching up there. That's the Progress Baptist Church in Hendersonville, North Carolina. Brother Doug Raines is the pastor. There'll be a meal after the service. There'll be a nursery provided. Also, there'll be children's classes. And then we'll be having a youth night June the 28th in the evening service. Meal will be afterwards. And then VBS will be July 13th through the 17th from 5:30 to 8:30 in the evening. Ages 5 through 12. Registration is open on our website, tbc.se. You should just see it says register for VBS. Just fill everything out. And so that way we can start getting a head count. And there will be a VBS workers meeting right after the evening service tonight in the men's prayer room. It'll be a real quick meeting that we just want to get a couple information to you just right after evening service, men's prayer room, VBS workers meeting. And if you'd like to help cover some of the costs for VBS, we're asking about $20 a kid. If you'd like to sponsor a kid, we're praying and planning for about $75. A lot of money has already come in, and we sure appreciate that. And so that's all for VBS. Teen camp will be July the 20th through the 24th. Sign-up sheet for the camp is on the table to my left. Please see Brother Matthew Larson if you have any questions.
1: All right, good Sunday evening. The ushers are headed this way, and so glad that you're back with us tonight. And tomorrow, if you plan on going to the meeting at Progress Baptist Church with our pastor, the van will be leaving promptly at 5:45. Just want to give you a quick reminder of that. And if you don't want to ride the van, you want to follow us, we can meet here in the parking lot and leave. Or if you'd like to drive from your house up and you don't know where that's at, make sure you see me after the service and I'll be glad to give you some directions. All right. Let's pray together. Lord, thank you so much for the privilege of being back in church tonight. God, I pray that you'd help us in the moments to come, that we would be able to worship you in spirit and in truth. Bless our worship and giving. And then I pray that you'd help this offering to be used for the honor and glory of your kingdom. Now I pray for our pastor as he preaches tonight, as we continue this study, give our hearts exactly what we need for today. In Jesus' name, amen and amen.

0: Wonderful. You enjoyed that? Wonderful, guys. Praise the Lord. Not a one of us couldn't say amen on that. We've all been blessed. All that we've ever deserved. Very good, guys. Proud of you. Wonderful job. Wonderful. Thank you, Brother Kyle. Musicians, wonderful. Wonderful. Wonderful. Very well. Enjoy that. Thank you, musicians. Thank you so much for being so faithful today. And you showed up for choir practice, the adults and the youth. Thank you for that. We're blessed. We're blessed. I'm telling you, we really are. And I tell you, I just wish you could experience what I experience sometimes. And I wonder if some folks are blessed. The way they look, I think, my goodness, we're blessed on the way to heaven. Praise God. Amen. Got young folks serving the Lord, trying to sing for Him. Isn't that wonderful? Adult choir packed out, just enjoying God. And you're here, come here, and where you are free to worship. Free to worship. What a joy that is. I'm off. Starter jet, and I'm off. My goodness. Oh, you meant my mic. You didn't mean my sermon. Okay. All right. All right. All right. I'm on now. I think I kept in the same spot. Maybe I need to turn up a little bit. But thank you again for being here. Visitors, God bless you. Those watching the live stream, God bless you. We will be right back tonight, back into Psalm 119. I had Brother Brad. I believe he's maybe out with the trustees, possibly, but we had a meeting, deacons meeting today. We're going to bring some at the end, I guess. If I'm reminded, please remind me. We're going to give you some news, a little update, just to let you know we're still moving forward with the children's home. We're not stalled out whatsoever. Something's going on every day with the children's home, and we'll bring that to your attention, okay? And so that way, if the word gets out that we're just paused, that's not the truth by no means. If you could see my desk, see the meetings I'm in and out of, you know we are constantly moving forward in the zoning. All that's going on, it takes forever. Brother Benny's been in a lot of meetings trying to help out with that, and all that takes a good while, several months before you can even dig dirt. So just because we're not digging dirt, those watching in, doesn't mean we're not moving. You can't just go grab a shovel or a bulldozer and dig dirt. You know that. So we got to make sure everything's in place before we're able to do that, and we are constantly moving on that. So we'll maybe at the end, if Brother Brad comes around, I'll allow him to come up. And I told him I'd like for the church just to know a little bit where we are right now in that. Just a quick update. Psalm 119. Our next section will be 113 through verses 120 tonight. 113 through verse 120. Wonderful day in God's house. Wonderful, wonderful. I believe you'd agree with me tonight, church. Before we begin reading, we are living in the loudest, most distracted era of all time, I truly believe. They are social media notifications. We think about all the alarms, the voices, the news alert, all those things coming to us on a daily basis. And I begin to think about that, and if you are not careful, all of the noises, all of the voices that are coming at you every day will give you a divided heart and a divided mind. It is amazing to me, Brother Rob, as I notice the next section here in the Good Word of God, how the psalmist written these words several thousand years ago, but is relevant to our day today. Now remember this, the introduction there, and let's go into the Word of God and find out what he says. I think about him as I begin to read Scripture. I think about him sitting down and is beginning to writing these words as the Holy Ghost breathes upon him, writing these thoughts, how they're the exact same spiritual battle he dealt with that we deal with in our own lives today. Are you with me? Say amen. Notice the Good Word of God. Come down with me to verse number 113. Watch the Bible. I hate vain thoughts, but thy law do I love. As the psalmist looks around at all that's going on in his time now, he steps up and here he is with all passion, makes this statement about it all. I hate vain thoughts. Wow. Father, bless your word. Amen and amen. It seems to me as I read the opening verse of this section that the psalmist now is done. He's done what? Playing games. He's tired of a divided mind and a divided heart. He's done with those vain thoughts. It seems he realizes, Brother Benny, to me, he realizes that a divided mind leads to a defeated mind. Let me say it again. A divided mind will lead every time to a defeated mind. That word in your Bible there in the text speaking about vain, that refers to being divided, double-minded, or wavering. It is as if a person now is trying to walk down two different roads. And ladies and gentlemen, that is exhausting. Are you with me? The psalmist doesn't say, I tolerate these vain thoughts. I tolerate these divided thoughts. No, why? Because divided mind will lead to a defeated life. I need to say that again. A divided mind will lead to a defeated life. And ladies and gentlemen, if you want to experience the power of God in your life, you cannot have a divided heart or a divided mind. What do you have to do? You have to trade the chaotic, wavering, vain thoughts. There it is, 113. Trade those vain thoughts for the unchanging Word of God. Are you with me? You ever have the devil whisper in your ear, God doesn't care about you? As a devil, the enemy ever came by and whispered in your ear, those Christians do not love you? As a devil ever whispered in your ear, your mistakes, they will hold you back? Has the devil ever whispered in your ear that you're no good because of your past? Well, sure he has. May I say, those are vain thoughts. Vain thoughts. The psalmist said, I hear those noises. I can hear those voices. But to me, that is just all vain thoughts. And I hate vain thoughts. That goes along with a sermon we preached last week on surmising. You recall that? Surmising. Now, look at verse 14. It all comes together. Thou art my hiding place, glory, and my shield, hallelujah. I hope in thy word. I love this. Notice the Bible. A hiding place is what? Is secret, right? A hiding place is secret. It's where you go for rest and restoration and peace. So, it's where you go to be covered. Also, the psalmist goes on. Notice what he said. Not only is it my hiding place, but notice this, but my shield also. Did you get that? Put those two together. So, if the hiding place is secret, watch it. If the hiding place for the watch is secret, then the shield is public. Did you get that? The shield is what you take out in the open, out in public. When the fiery darts are coming at you, you take the shield. Are you with me? He puts them both together. When those things are flying at you, you have a shield. In other words, God is saying to us tonight, I am your everything. Can I say that again? God said, I am your everything. When you are weary, he is your secret place, private place. And when you are fighting, he is your shield. Glory to God. And did you notice where this confidence he has comes from? Keep reading. Look at it. The next phrase, verse 114, I hope in thy word. That's where the confidence he has. You're my shield. You're my hiding place. He's got confidence because of the word of God. I hope in thy word. Hear me, brothers and sisters, tonight. Your hope cannot be anchored in your bank account. Your hope cannot be anchored in your friendships. Your hope cannot be anchored in your circumstances or your feelings. No, your hope must be anchored in the promises of God, in his word. You must hide in his word. Some of you understand this. You have hid in, he'll never leave thee nor forsake thee. Some of you have hid in, yea, though I walk through the valley of the shadow of death, I will fear no evil. Some of you have hid in, my God shall supply my every need. Some of you have hid in, weeping may endure for the night, but joy cometh in the morning. Aren't you glad you have a hiding place? And it's in the word. It's the word. Verse 115. Depart from me, ye evildoers. You ever want to say that to somebody around you? Depart from me, ye evildoers, for I will keep the commandments of my God. It seems now, Brother Don, if you're going to walk in victory, you're going to have to change your circle. Depart from me, ye evildoers. Can I tell you tonight, there's comes a time in a Christian's life, it ought to be a time that you look around at your influence. Hear me, young people. Look at your influences in life and those people around you and your environment and the people that's dragging your spirit down, and you must step up and say, depart from me. Are you with me? Depart from me. Psalmist understands that here. Hear me, people, especially young people right here. You can't, hear me, young people. You cannot run the race that God has set for you if you are holding hands with people who are trying to trip you up. I said something good for all of us. But I notice here the psalmist knows he cannot do this by his own willpower. He can't get up enough earth about him and say, I'm going to do it on my own. I got the willpower, man. I'm going to do it. But I notice how he makes it happen. Look at the next verse, 16 and 17, 117 and 116. Uphold me according to thy word that I may live. And let me not be ashamed of my hope. Hold thou me up, and I shall be safe. And I will have respect unto thy statutes continually. It seems now the psalmist is totally dependent on God, on the word. He's saying, Lord, if you don't hold me up, I'm going to fall. He's just honest. Lord, if you don't grip me, I will not make it. But if you hold me up, but if you grip me, if you keep me going, I will survive. I will make it. Oh, brothers and sisters, if you get in that word and you understand the word and God can hold you up, you cannot do it on your own. You can face any mountain. You can face any storm. You can face any valley. Any circumstance comes your way, you can face it. Your emotional problem, you can face it by the word of God holding you up. Is there anyone in tabernacle tonight can say, preacher, I've been there. I've just about went down on my own willpower, but I got in the word of God and I trusted God and he's held me up. He kept me going on, and I'm here tonight to say I'm a trophy of what God can do. You say, now I know I can't make it on my own. Lord, when's the last time you prayed that? Lord, I need you to uphold me. When's the last time you prayed that in your prayers? You just got to get honest, Lord. You got to hold me up now. I know how fragile I am.
1: I know what I'm facing. I know what I'm in the middle of, Lord. And I know what's coming. And Lord, I can't do this. But Lord, I do know if you're the one that holds me up, if you're the one upholding me, I believe you can carry me through it all. Isn't that wonderful? The psalmist understands that now here in the text. Verse 115, he resists evildoers. And then in 116 and 117, God would uphold thee. So what happens? You gain strength. God is now holding you up. Now, verse 18 and verse 19, watch your Bible. We find there is a serious turn. Watch the word of God.
0: Thou hast trodden down all them that err from thy statutes, and he will, for their deceit is falsehood. Thou puttest away all the wicked of the earth like dross. Therefore, I love thy testimonies. Notice that word dross. Dross is junk. Simply. It is a scum. It is impurities that rise to the top when the metal is melted down, heated up. The goldsmith, you know the scene, he skims it off the top and it simply throws it away because it is worthless. The question I propose to you, as the Holy Spirit proposed to me today, do you have any dross in your life? What is the dross in your life? Just be honest. It's just us here. Be honest. Everybody. What is the dross? Dross represents the things we allow to camp out in our hearts that compromises our faith and weakens our character. It could be the dross of secret sins. It could be the dross of your emotions. It could be the dross of compromise and etc. So the psalmist says, the wicked, they're like dross. Hear me tonight, church. No matter how much the wicked may shine tonight, no matter tonight how prosperous they may be, or how much they boast today, there will be a reckoning day coming. The righteous refiner, God Almighty, will show up and remove the dross of this world. He'll remove the wicked dross. Are you with me? It's coming. They may seem like they're winning now. It may seem like they're having a time now. It may seem like they're taking things over now, but oh, honey, there's one more move. They're making their move, but friend, can I tell you, there's one more move that the king hasn't made yet. The inning's not over. It's not the final round. You understand the king's going to step down. He's going to remove all the dross of this wickedness in this world. The purifier, he's coming. Are you with me? I love that. I love that. So we are reminded that God is a consuming fire. Evil will not win. Wickedness will not stand. The day is coming that God will evaluate everything and the wicked will be swept away like worthless dross. The psalmist tells us. And when the psalmist thinks upon this, can you see him? He begins to think upon all of this, how one day he's coming, he's going to sweep away the wickedness with all that power of Almighty God. Look what he says next as he begins to think about who God is. Look at verse 120. My flesh trembleth for fear of thee. I am afraid of thy judgments. He trembleth, the Bible says. This is, I would say, a holy awe of who God is.
1: I believe, ladies and gentlemen, you be honest with me, I believe many Christians have lost their holy awe of who God truly is. The psalmist thinks about the wickedness. Then he thinks about how God, he will remove all the wicked like dross. And he begins to tremble by knowing how holy, how powerful, almighty God is. Many have made our almighty God comfortable, predictable, put in a little box, and he's small. But oh, ladies and gentlemen, as I look at the good word of God, God is the very one that flung the stars out in the space, the one that would judge the nations, the one that gives you and I breath every day and through the nighttime. Ladies and gentlemen, when you realize how big and how holy and how righteous our God is, how terrifying, powerful he is, it will change your life. No, we've gone comfortable. He's our little God we pull out when we need something. He's our little God we just sing about. But I'm telling you, there ought to be a holy, holy, holy, holy trembling going on when you think about who God truly is. Who Almighty God truly is. I'm telling you, he is almighty. Would you agree with me? He is God Almighty. If you're looking for a Christian to mess up, he will. If you're looking for a pastor to say something wrong, he will. If you're waiting for a church member to look like a hypocrite, they will. If you're looking for a dirt to dig up on a member, you will find it. But those shortcomings of a Christian are not proof that God is a sham. Oh no, it's just proof that God is powerful and he's patient and he's long-suffering and he's forgiving and he's almighty God. That's what that proves. So the psalmist tells us, with knowing and pondering upon who God truly is. When I think of all that, with knowing God that way, I should have a holy fear. Are you with me? What is that, preacher? That is a reverence fear. Are you with me? It is a, what is that? Break it on down. It is a continual awareness of his presence. That's what a holy fear is. That God, no matter where I find myself, God is there. It's a holy awareness of his presence. Even behind closed doors, he's there. It's an awareness. When I'm on my cell phone talking to someone, he's there. When I'm on social media, when I'm in dark corners of a room, or when I'm over here in a corner talking, no matter what I'm doing, it's an awareness of knowing my holy God is right here. That should give you a holy awe and a holy terrifying of thoughts about, oh God, he's so righteous, he's so almighty, he's got the power to take me out just like that. Yeah. When I think about that, it'll make you have a little holy awe, thinking, terrifying. It would tremble you. Tremble, as the psalmist says. When I think about who he is, man, I start trembling. That's a holy awe. Where I go, I can think, Brother Don, if I go here, his presence is there. When I look at something, his presence is there. When I have conversation about something, his when I have silly thoughts, imagination, his presence is there. He's there. Did you think about, oh my, man, I'm on a worship in church because see, he's there. He's a holy God. I'm going to tell someone about Jesus. He's a holy God. I'm going to put a little more in my Christian walk. I'm a little bit straighter. I'm going to watch what I do, what I say, what I listen to, what I think about because he's a holy God. And I tremble, telling you, we can't put God in a box. He's not a spare tire God. Hear me well. He's not your co-pilot.
0: If he's your co-pilot, honey, you need to switch seats. Are you with me? Amen. Amen. You're in the wrong seat, friend. He's not that. He's not your, let me help you. He's not your therapist. He didn't say, come here, lay on this couch. Lay down right here. It ain't your fault. It's your mom and daddy's fault. It ain't your fault. It's your friend's fault. No. He'll go straight to the point and say, no, it's you. It's you. Draw a circle around yourself. You can't do anything about the past. You're talking about you, though. Are you with me? So the psalmist says, when I think about truly who he is, I'm telling you what, Miss Judy. I walked down the hall a little while, went to get my glasses. I thought about that little phrase there. If I'd walk in this church, and it's on my mind every time I walked in here, God's presence is here, and oh, how mighty he is now. I think I'd be a little more kinder. I think I'd love a little bit more. I'd sing a little bit louder in that choir. I would sing a little louder in the congregation. I would say amen a little bit more. I would just do whatever it is that how I worship. I'd do it just a little bit more because God is almighty. I'm gonna break somebody's heart. This is bad. You're going to need a therapist after I tell you this. I'm sorry. God doesn't have to have any of us. Oh, it's true. He wants us now. That's what amazes me anyway. If I thought about that, you know, some folks walk around. Boy, this church couldn't do it if I wasn't here. Hey, y'all, I'm here.
2: You're right. Oh, yes. You're right.
0: You know them type people?
2: Yes.
0: Boy, that choir couldn't sing without me.
2: You're right. Oh, yes.
0: We want you. Boy, they could. That minister wouldn't go without me now. I'm telling you, I am the glue. If I didn't show up for church, God ain't showing up. Are you with me? Are you with me? Oh, yeah. So we got to watch those things. But when I come here thinking, oh, my, God is almighty. Well, I want to give him all I got tonight. I'm not just going to sit here and go through a routine mundane because I've been here 1,000 times. I'm going to give him my all tonight because he's almighty God. It would change our whole life, how I work, how I communicate. Right? It would change us. I believe the psalmist understands that. The continual awareness of God's presence. You know what makes me tremble? I'm like the psalmist. When I think about that almighty God, I've got to stand in front of one day. Wow. That should make you tremble. Like, oh God. I gotta stay. We're not just going straight to heaven and have a kicking up gold dust. That's not your Bible. We're not doing that. Man, there's a judgment day coming. Judgment seat of Christ for the saved. And I don't know that I'm just like the first one in front of line said, hey, let me go. I'm gonna be good. Some things that you and I, we must need to work on, need to get a little bit better at. Can we be honest tonight? I don't know if anybody in the building has the right mind and you saying, hey, I'm ready to see Jesus right now. You ready to go to heaven, yeah. I am too. But they got one more stop before we get there. Are you with me tonight? That's right. That's right. Well, I got to keep going. Ask yourself tonight, church, have you lost your awe, the holy awe of who God is? Have you lost all that? What about have you lost your trembling knowing who God really is? Have you lost your fear of the Lord? I believe a lot of folks have. Toxic fear drives you away from God, but reverent fear draws you into God. Are you with me? Sure it does. Now, hear me. Putting God in his rightful place, in my life, in his exalted place, it aligns your entire life. Once you and I, watch it, church. Once you and I reverently fear God, it cures a lot of other fears. Can I explain? Let me just give you two. If you fear God, you no longer have to fear the opinions of people. If you fear God, you no longer have to fear tomorrow. Are you with me?
1: It's about fearing of God. The person who fears God faces nothing else. The person who does not fear God faces everything else. Did you get that?
0: Hope you got that.
1: It's amazing to me. It should amaze us all here at Tabernacle tonight. As a psalmist, the very God that should terrify us because of our flaws is the very same God who invites us close because of his grace. The very same God that can snatch our breath, that's enough. The very same God that can do what he wants to in our life, the God Almighty with all that power that could do all those things, that's so almighty, is the same God that asks you to come to him and wants to show you grace. With all the flaws that we have as children of God, and he knows about them all, even the secret ones, he also invites you close. Just come close. Because of grace, the devil, he shows you your flaws, but God shows you grace. Isn't it amazing? Isn't it amazing, young people? You ever caught your reflection under a harsh, unforgiving light? You ever been somewhere and you look good back at the house in your dim light, in your soft light. You felt pretty good about yourself. You're presentable now. But then you get somewhere else. And boy, there's some really good lights there. And then you begin to see every blemish, every wrinkle, every spot, every imperfection that you hid under the soft light. You was able to do that under the soft light, but you got to a different light and the harsh reality came. And now it shows in plain view. And it makes you want to look away or break the mirror. Can I get a witness? See, we all carry an internal mirror. Stay with me. And there is a voice in this world, I'm telling you, and in your mind, that wants nothing more than to drag you into the harshest light there is possible and point a mocking finger at your deepest insecurities and your past failures and your shortcomings and say, look at you. How could someone love you? Look at you. How could someone care for you? Look at you. Your flaws, your imperfections. How could someone really care about you or love you? And hear me well, that's what the enemy does. That's what the devil does. Because we all have flaws in the house tonight. You all have spiritual wrinkles, spiritual imperfections. And those flaws are certainly comes by and the devil will tell you, look at this flaw. You remember what you said there? Remember what you did there? Remember how you acted there? And he's good at what he does. And he does it over and over. But you better remember, ladies and gentlemen, the devil focuses on your flaws, but God Almighty focuses on his grace. God Almighty shows grace for those flaws. You come to him, you get it right, he shows you grace. Yes, yes. We have a God who knows our flaws, knows my imperfections, and his holy reverent I should give him, and that should make me tremble in verse 120.
0: When I think about all the flaws, and you be honest now, when the enemy comes by, brings up those flaws, you can agree with him. Can you just be honest tonight? You can agree. I know some of y'all are polishing the halos tonight, but you pray for us. Some of us wasn't born saved. Can I get a witness? We understand, yes, I got those flaws. And he's going to point them out to you every day. What you need to do is start saying, oh, yeah, I do have those flaws. I had those flaws. Those are past flaws. And then you begin to think about my flaws. I begin to think about that. Get in your mind. You start thinking about those things. Then you start thinking about a holy reverend, a holy God Almighty, who he is. Like, oh, my, we tremble. But then we cross over that same God that I got to stand in front of. That very same God is the God that invites me in with that kind of grace. Glory to God. I think about the devil reminds me. He reminds you of your shortcomings, doesn't he? Of your past sins, the past things you really want to forget. Can't forget. You can be forgiven, but you can't forget. Forgive and forget. That sounds good. It makes a pretty crochet on a pillow, but that's not true. You can't forgive. You have a mind that can't forget, but you can forgive. So each time it comes up, you say, thank God for his forgiveness. When the devil comes by and points out the flaws of your past, say, thank, you should turn it right then. Thank God for the grace of God. Thank you, God, for the grace. You could have took me out. You could have made me reap much worse. But God, thank you for the grace you've shown me. Isn't that a wonderful thing? So the psalmist understands all this as I see who truly God is. And I tell you, it makes me tremble that he's such an almighty God. Church, I believe what's happened, too many people, too many churches are too casual with God now. We're too comfortable with God now. We've gotten too, everything's casual now. My worship's casual. My teaching, preaching, just casual. My singing's casual. Amen. Me going to church, my ministry, it's just casual now. We've gotten comfortable with God. The psalmist reached a place and says, oh, I don't want to get casual with God. He's an almighty God. Lord, he flung the stars out. All he's done in the galaxies and gives me breath. Every night while I'm sleeping, don't even know what's going on, he pumps breath into my lungs, in and out. In and out while I'm sleeping. In and out. He doesn't have to stop. That's enough. He doesn't have to allow me to make it home tonight. But God will control that car coming at me on this road out here. God controls every single thing, friend. He's in control. When I think about who he is, it'll change how I live. It'll change how I walk. It'll change how I think about people. It'll change my mind, my emotion. When you think about who holy, almighty God is, it'll change everything in your life. It will. So I believe why I'm seeing such casual atmosphere in so many churches and the Christians in general all around the world, wherever I go, there's so much casual going on now is because we've lost the awe of who God truly is. Tonight, wouldn't it be good to ask the Lord, Lord, take the scales back off my eyes. Let me understand what I'm doing is for an almighty God. And one day I will stand in front of you, God. It won't be the church. It'll be me personally. I'll stand in front of you, God. So, Lord, bring back that awareness, that presence that I know you're always there. Wherever I go, whatever I do, whatever I say, your presence is right there with me. That has kept many of us out of trouble. It's kept you out of doing things, saying things, going places that you know we shouldn't do, that you've been tempted to do because you know the holy presence of God is there. Isn't that wonderful? And that helps you live. That helps you have less stress, have less marks in our mind, less past baggage, that we understand that God is with me. So tonight, church, I'm done. Just say, Lord, give me back that holy awe of who you are And as a psalmist, I need you to hold me up. I need you to carry me because I cannot do it on my own. What are you facing tonight? What's in your path? What's going on between you and the Lord? What's going on the inside? What's going on in your mind? Vain thoughts? A lot of Christians, I can tell you tonight by knowing too many vain thoughts in our minds. Too many vain thoughts. Psalmist says, I'm tired of that divided mind. I'm tired of that. It's messing up my Christian life. And he says, I hate vain thoughts. Some of us need to get back to hating some things. You need to hate what God hates. And those vain thoughts in your mind is dividing your mind. You need to say, I hate it. Because that's hindering you. Hindering your spiritual life. Hindering your spirit around people. It's just hindering that. Some says, I know that. If I don't stay in that word, I'll be like everyone else. I just drift off and have a divided mind. It leads to what? A divided heart. So I thank God for the word of God can instruct us and help us in the days ahead. No matter your age, no matter how long we've been saved, the word of God can help us. Does that make sense, church? Would you please stand? Musicians are coming. How is your holy... Have you gone casual in your thinking, in your worship, in your faithfulness, in your ministry? Let's get back to putting God in his rightful place. I so need this tonight. Oh, how terrible, powerful he is. God, help me understand that. And God invites you in, that very same God that we can tremble over, invites you in with grace. What about it tonight? Is there any dross in your life? Sure they are. Won't you ask the Lord tonight to just help you just scrape it away, clean it away tonight so you can live and serve God freely. Would you do that tonight? We're singing. Altars are open.
3: Holy, holy, holy.
0: Oh, yes, he is. Think about him.

0: That's good. I was teaching this morning. I'm going through a series in a Sunday school class. We're going through every chapter in Proverbs that deals with the home. One verse out of each chapter in the book of Proverbs. We received some help this morning, and I thought my wife could not have the husband that she deserves if I'm not close to God. I thought as I was praying there, honey, publicly, I'm going to work on some draws in my life. I'm going to work on that. It'd be good for husband and wife to look at one another tonight and say, honey, there's some draws in my life. I've allowed it, and I'm gonna work on that. You deserve to have a better wife. You deserve to have a better husband. I cannot have the wife that I deserve if my wife's not close to the Lord. I don't get jealous. I'm not jealous of my wife putting God above me. Every wife here should put God above your husband. Every husband should put God above your wife. Because if you put God in his rightful place, you'll love that woman all you can. You'll love that man all you can. Isn't that wonderful? Wonderful. So come on, be with us. Tomorrow night, we're going to speak about no matter how long you've been married, you need this help. I love speaking about home, family, relationship, marriages. I love that. And I'm going to have a good time. It's going to be a relaxed atmosphere. You come be with us 7 o'clock tomorrow night. Progress Baptist Church, you're leaving 5:45. And if you can't make 5:45, come on up. We'll be there beginning at 7 o'clock. You will get some help, okay? And soon, I'm going to come through the home here in a series here in the church and relationships and things on down the road. So you just pray for that, all right? Brother, I'll tell you what. First of all, give me some prayer requests, Brother Stevens. You got prayer requests? Do that right now before Brother Brad comes.
1: Logan, Brother Jerry passed away. I'm sorry, Brother James passed away. Went home to be with the Lord last week. We had his funeral Friday. You pray for her down in Lexington. And also pray for Randy Morgan. Had knee surgery last week and recouping at home.
0: Yes.
1: Then Brother Hawthorne's dad passed away. Pray for that family. And then Brother Ron Taylor. He has back surgery coming up on Monday the 22nd. So pray for him if you would
0: 22nd.
1: Please.
0: 22nd. Okay. Remember Dr. Aiken. He's still sick. He was in a meeting and had to come back early. Pray for Dr. Aiken, really do. I'm going to say a whole lot because if he's watching, we've got a church that's praying for him. Let's pray for him. We love that man of God. Give his life to this church. We thank God for him and his dear, sweet wife. So thankful they're still with us. So pray for Dr. Aiken, okay, at this time. I sent him a text out. He usually sends me a long text back, and it was just pretty much thank you for the prayers and all that I said. So remember him at this time, okay? All right. Church, would you take just 2 seconds and have a seat? Just 2 seconds. 2 seconds. Brother Brad, come on up. We had a deacon's meeting today, and we just want to give you a little update of the children's home. And like I said, we are moving. We're not stalled out. I try to say that on the radio, let people know that we're moving. And Brother Brad, I thought you'd hear a different voice tonight. So Brother Brad, you come, just give us what update we have, if you would, sir.
2: Been trying in church conference to keep you updated as we can, but we thought it'd be good, the pastor did tonight, just to give another update to where we're at on the home. So a few weeks back, we initiated the fundraising portion for the home. But right now, as far as in the building process, we're still involved in the design, the zoning, and the permitting. So the stage we're at right now, Brother Benny, along with architect, they've already had 2 meetings with the zoning, which that's a big hurdle you have to pass before you get into submitting your plans and plan review. And that takes time. And we're trying to do our legwork up front so that we don't get into plan review and these things start coming up. So those 2 meetings have been very valuable. And we're in the process for zoning to get that strip where the home's going to be located properly zoned. And we're looking out for the church, getting the proper classification so we don't end up with opening ourselves up to having something beside us that we don't need and having the proper classification for the home. So that's ongoing. We've had a couple of meetings with them. It'll have to probably go before the zoning commission. All of this could take not weeks, but...

0: Probably at least 3 months or so. So we're in the process of zoning. We have the initial architectural drawings. Now that's the concept, that's the initial drawings. We're in the process now of having the mechanical prints drawn up by a mechanical engineer for the heating and air, for the plumbing. We're having the electrical drawn up by an electrical engineer. We're having the site work drawn up by a civil engineer. And all of those things that go in to putting the prints together that we will submit to the county for permitting. Now, zoning's going to take weeks. Once it gets into permitting, that'll take weeks again. So there's a lot going on, and it's a lot of preliminary steps before you can actually start the construction of it. So that's where we're at now. All of those engineers have been engaged to do that. Now, what we'll do once we get to the point that we have those drawings in hand, we're submitting those out for bid and stuff, then we'll bring that to the church and present it as the cost of the building. And you'll know that then. But a lot of kind of behind the scenes and groundwork, that's all going on right now, and that will take a few weeks. As I said, zoning's probably at best 3 months. Then permitting will probably take that long as well, but it's all necessary things. Be in prayer as these things are being done. I appreciate Benny James. He has devoted hours.
1: Absolutely.
0: And the meetings that he and the architect have, those two meetings with zoning, probably saved us a tremendous amount of time. And so we're just trying to cross those T's and dot the I's, and just to let you know things are happening. They're moving forward. We're excited about it. Now be in prayer for all of that. I hope you've been in prayer that Lord to lead in all phases of this. But that's where we're at. We thought we'd give you an update on that. I know some folks have been wondering just where the progress is, where we're at on that. But that's where we stand. Those things are being done right now. And so we'll have to be patient just a little bit as we get these drawings stamped. Get them ready so we can submit them to Greenville County for approval.
1: Wonderful, wonderful. And thank you, home. They're wore out. If you knew their schedule, it's unbelievable getting in so late, leaving. It's amazing. But thank you, guys. That's wonderful, and you do a good job. I get to see videos of you guys singing, giving it your all. Thank you, staff, as well. That's wonderful. Will we stand? VBS, where are we meeting at? Where are we meeting? Men's Prayer Room, VBS. I love this course. I love it. It's not just for Easter Sunday. I love this course. Can we sing

0: God bless you. Have a good night.
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